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1: 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Don Nelson, second winningest coach in NBA history, five-time NBA champ, member of the Hall of Fame, died at the age of 86. His family announced it on

0: Seven straight wins, but first win over that span by double digits. Who should be held accountable? That's next. SportsCenter All Night continues. It's ESPN Radio.
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1: 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Don Nelson, second winningest coach in NBA history, five-time NBA champ, member of the Hall of Fame, died at the age of 86. His family announced it on Sunday. Spent 14 seasons in the NBA as a player. Won those five titles in 11 seasons with the Celtics. Boston retired as number 19 in the late 70s. Immediately following his playing career, Don Nelson joined the Milwaukee Bucks as an assistant coach, starting the 1976 season. 15 games into that season, he was promoted to head coach after Larry Costello was fired. Nelson spent 31 seasons in the NBA as head coach with the Bucks, Warriors, Knicks, Mavericks,

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1: 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In Carolina, championship crowned on Sunday.
2: Bevin towards left. Parker Mortensen makes the grab, and dreams of a championship have come true for North Carolina. Your World Series champions.
1: Winning it in Greenville, North Carolina. Fourth Little League World Softball World Series title for the state. Already fourth most of any state behind Texas, Florida, and California. Third consecutive season the championship has won with a shutout. They win it 2-0 over Kentucky with its first Little League Softball World Series championship game appearance in their second year as a program. It was Florida winning the third place game, a 5-4 win over New Jersey. WNBA Valkyries and Sparks.
3: As Burton being chased around, Salon watches the three. Go! Janelle Salon, one of the sharp shooters on this Valkyries team.
1: Saw it on ESPN. The Valkyries, an 84-78 win over the Sparks. Fifth straight win over L.A. Valkyries are 23-9, matching the win total from last season. The Lynx, with the Sparks' loss to the Valkyries, the Lynx clinching a playoff berth. They are somebody to be reckoned with come the postseason, says ESPN analyst Andrea Carter.
4: There are other teams, the Aces. I've got Golden State high on that list. You talk about a team that hangs their hat on the defensive end. I do think the New York Liberty need to get healthy. Atlanta bringing back Bree Jones is going to be huge for their team. Again, being able to compete with Minnesota. They had some tough battles this season. But Minnesota, to me, they check every single box. Like the depth. Offensively, defensively, having that chemistry. They are healthy with getting Nafisa Collier back. I mean, you talk about a team. Just look at what they were able to do this weekend. They took down the Las Vegas Aces, and that was a game where Nafisa Collier and Olivia Miles combined for 48 points. That was on Saturday. And then on Sunday, we're sitting here watching Caleb McBride knock down all these threes. She sets a WNBA record with 10 made threes. I have yet to mention Courtney Williams. I've yet to mention Natasha Howard, who has been excellent and efficient in this Minnesota Lynx offense. To me, they have the depth, they have the offensive chemistry, they have the defensive chemistry, they have the winningest coach of all time in Cheryl Reeve. They've got a rookie in Olivia Miles who is sensational and seems to elevate all the players around her. There are a lot of good things working for Minnesota, but the other teams that I just mentioned, I wouldn't count those teams out.
1: Las Vegas Aces are the reigning champs. Sunday, though, not looking really like a championship team on ABC, no less.
5: Phil Dukes off to Joannis. Does she have one more? You bet! Becky Hammond giving a smile to Joannis after she calls the timeout.
1: Liberty, a 111-71 rout of the Aces. Asia Wilson, Jackie Young, Chelsea Gray did not play. Starting five hadn't played together this season for Las Vegas. The starters combined for 19 points in the 40-point loss. Liberty with their third-largest win in franchise history. SportsCenter All Night, ESPN Radio. Back to baseball. Nationals and Reds.
6: Right intercepts and Anton delivers it. Chaparro lines it right center field toward the gap. That's going to get down and go to the wall. Rounding third, Ruiz, he will score. Young behind him, he will score. On a two-run double to right center field for Andres Chaparro. Continues his hot hitting. Two more RBIs, and the Nationals break this one open here in the bottom of the eighth inning.
1: Nationals Radio Network, they go on to a 7-1 win over Cincinnati. Nationals' third straight win since going 1-7 from the end of July to the 6th of August. Nationals' first sweep over the Reds since 2024. Reds with their third straight loss. Cubs putting up double digits on the Royals.
7: Two down, Bregman at first. Ian Happ at the plate. The pitch. Happ swings and it's a high fly ball deep right. Caglione back. This one's way out of here. Two-run home run, Ian Happ. And the Cubs now up 7-2 over the Royals here in the sixth inning for Happ. That's his 20th home run of the year. The pitch. Amaya hits a high fly ball deep left. Marte turns around, and this one's gone. Three-run home run, Miguel Amaya, and the Cubs break. open. They're up 10-2 over the Royals here in the seventh for Amaya. That's his fourth home run of the year.
1: Cubs Radio Network with the call. It's a 10-2 win over the Royals. Eighth straight road series win dating back to June for Chicago. 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
0: Number five.
1: Thanks, Jay. A jam-packed Sunday in the majors, and we begin in Boston in something that has rarely happened lately. The Red Sox lose a series. The A's take two out of three, and this was the game winner at the top of the ninth at Fenway. Call on Talk 650 KTSE.
9: As the pitch is swung on, fly ball to left center. Durant going back near the track. Looks up. It's going to be off the wall. In to score is Walton. The throw to second base, not in time. It's a double for Muncy. The A's have a 4-3 lead. They're going crazy in the dugout.
0: Number four.
1: Sunday night baseball in San Diego and a Padres newcomer paying instant dividends in a rout of the Astros. Roxy Bernstein with a call here on ESPN Radio.
5: Runner goes. The pitch. And here's a fly ball left field toward the corner. Off the bat of Austin Hayes. The San Diego Padre. Welcome to your new team, Austin Hayes. A two-run shot. 7-2 San Diego.
0: Number three.
1: The polar bear powers up with a pair for the Orioles in Texas on WBAL.
7: The pitch. He drives this deep to the gap in left center field. Way back that baby goes. Alonso has another one. A two-run shot for the polar bear. 7-3 Baltimore.
0: Number two.
1: The Phillies avoid the sweep to the Blue Jays, but they need to go extras in Philadelphia. The final call on Sports Radio 94 WIP.
10: Estrada ready at the letters. His 0-1 pitch on the way. Swinging a ground ball up the middle. It's through. It's a base hit. And the game's over. The Phillies win it. Derek Hill with a walk-off single. Pass to Dron in infield. And the Phillies finally get their fourth walk-off victory of the season. A 7-6 win.
0: Number one.
1: And for the second straight day, another walk-off win for the team with the top record. The Brewers go to 74-44. The final call on 620 WTMJ.
7: And the pitch. And a liner into left center field. That's down for a base hit. Turang's around third. Here comes the throw home. Turang is safe. Turang got to the backside of the plate. And he got in there safely. And the Brewers walk off the Twins here this afternoon.
1: Brewers get the win in 10, win number 74 on the season, 30 games over 500. And in the process, Jacob Mizorowski reaches 200 strikeouts on the season. It's Monday, August 10th, birthday of John Morant. Unsportsmanlike is next. I'm Jay Reynolds. It's ESPN Radio.
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21: I'm David Johnston with a 960 The Ref Southern Sports Center. The Braves avoiding the weekend sweep in New York with a 2-1 10-inning win over the Yankees. Michael Harris with the go-ahead RBI in the 10th inning. Matt Olson also hit his 34th home run. That came in the 7th. The Braves get the victory, and they are back in Atlanta tonight, taking on the Mets in the first of a three-game series. 7:15 first pitch tonight. Bryce Elder on the mound for the Braves. Atlanta stays 8.5 games in front of the second-place Phillies. Georgia football, the Dogs kicking off the season in less than 4 weeks. It's 26 days. You get the top national and local sports stories every 20 minutes. It's Athens, Voice of the Dogs, 960 The Ref.
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23: The Braves get out of Gotham with a 10-inning win on Sunday as Michael Harris II knocks in Ha-Seong Kim in the top of the frame to salvage one game and avoid the sweep. Only 4 hits on the afternoon for the Braves, but Grant Holmes, stellar yet again. 6 innings, 3 hits, no earned runs, 2 walks, and 2 strikeouts. He didn't factor into the win. That went to Russell Iglesias after pitching a perfect ninth. Tyler Kinley comes in for the save, his first of the season. Christian Scott pitching for the Mets. Starting tonight, the 27-year-old is 3-3, has a 3.15 ERA, 32 walks, and 92 strikeouts. It'll be a Bryce Elder day for the hometown team. 8-6, a 3.69 ERA, 42 walks, and 104 strikeouts. Bryce was stellar last time out, 7 innings of one-hit baseball. Your 4 leadoff show coming your way at 6 and first pitch between the Braves and the Mets, 7.15 Eastern, 6.15 Central Time, and you can hear all of it right here on the Braves Radio Network.
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0: It's the morning show presented by Piedmont Orthopedics and Sports Medicine, the official health care provider of the Georgia Bulldogs. Dave and Logan along with you in a good Monday morning. Where? It's currently 72 degrees today, or at the moment, looking at a high of around 90. Going to be warm today, tomorrow up to 93, Wednesday 93, Thursday, Friday, Saturday, Sunday 96, and then maybe a week from today, we might be getting close to 100. Holy cow. Of course, that not where you'll be, so you don't have to worry about it.
1: It's going to be hot out there, just different kind of heat.
0: I hear you.
1: This is a rite of passage. It's August in the deep south. It's miserable. You got to survive it, and the reward at the end will be very, very nice. But it's just going to be a tough little stretch as far as that extended forecast goes right now. It's going to be hot.
0: Absolutely.
1: Going to be hot.
0: Absolutely. And just like you said, rite of passage, got to deal with it, and that's what we'll do. But that's a week from today when they're talking about temperatures getting close to 100. Today, pretty much, I mean, this week looks kind of like what we had last week, except warmer. That's the only thing. And a high today of 90, 35% chance of the rain / thunderstorm. Same for tomorrow, same for Wednesday, same for Thursday, and same for Friday. So here we are.
1: I did a hike yesterday. Started early. I went about 9.5 miles, Dave. I got my legs moving yesterday, but it was I tried to go early so that I could just kind of beat the heat, get it done early in the morning. I'm telling you, I don't think I've ever been that sweaty in my life. When I got done, it was as if I just stepped out of a swimming pool with every piece of clothing on and got done and got home and got a nice, rewarding shower. But it was just sticky. Just thick. I mean, it's just the air is like swimming right now. It's absolutely disgusting. And it's no relief in sight. But whatever. It's August.
0: Thank goodness, though, there was a little relief in sight with the Braves. I wasn't going to be mad, but I was going to be like, if they don't win this game yesterday, it's just like frustrating weekend. The games were all closed. The thing with Chris Sale on Saturday. And then they have the one-run lead until the Yankees tied it in the bottom of the eighth yesterday. But thank goodness the Braves were able to pull out the win yesterday. And it's amazing when you don't get swept on the road how much better the series feels. And that was a series. It could have gone either way. For the Braves could have swept the Yankees just as easily as the Yankees could have swept the Braves 2 out of 3, that kind of thing, too. So the Braves did salvage the victory yesterday. And certainly good to see.
1: Yeah, Friday kind of hurt getting the blown save, how up 2-0 in the ninth, and Iglesias kind of collapsed, and that got away from you. That would have been a really good one to win, but I'm with you. I think the players kind of looked happy after the win yesterday on the field, kind of high-fiving and in their post-game interviews, and felt like they had earned a little something getting out of there with a victory. Here's the even better news. The Philadelphia Phillies had a very, very similar weekend, losing on Friday and Saturday and winning yesterday. So the lead's still 8.5 games. So it feels like it was any frustration that you felt from the weekend, you peeled 3 days off the calendar. It would have been really nice to capitalize on a Friday or a Saturday and gain a game. And Philly had to go 12 innings just to get their win yesterday. So 8.5 when we left here on Friday, 8.5 signing on here on Monday. You took 3 days and you peeled them off the calendar. And you're in pretty good shape in the NL East. It would still at this point take a bit of a collapse to see an 8.5 game lead dwindle away. We've seen it before, and we're going to see it again. I just hope it's not this season. But you took 3 days off the calendar.
0: And we'll have John Bateman at some point this morning. Let us know what the magic number is.
1: I hope so. I hope. I really enjoy that. We are getting towards more and more relevant, too.
0: Yeah.
1: Right? So, no doubt.
0: We are talking, what is the Braves record is 71-47. So they played 118 games. So we're down into the final 44 games now.
1: 8.5 game lead. You would like to think, hey, that feels pretty good.
0: Yeah.
1: Feels pretty good. But this Braves team can be streaky, and so can the Phillies. The Phillies can also be very streaky. So baseball is going to baseball these next a couple of weeks and see what happens. Now, the Braves are at home against the Mets. we really need to win this series, Dave. The Braves really need to win that. I mean, when I say need, don't take that verbatim true definition of need, but it would really feel a little bit empty if you don't win this series these next 3 days.
0: I agree.
1: For whatever reason, they've beaten you twice. They beat you two series up in New York this season. We just can't beat them up there. And I forget what happened when they came here. I honestly need to go back and look. But this is a team that you need to beat. And go out there and make it happen at home. This is that weird thing we talked about last week. The Braves had that sort of all week at home. Then you just jump up to the Bronx for three games. And you're right back here Monday. No days off. And you're playing the Mets tonight at Truist Park. So keep it rolling. Keep your momentum from your win yesterday and get some wins early this week. Because you got a really tough Diamondbacks team coming in at the end of the week.
0: Would the Braves' magic number be 89? That's not right, is
1: no,
0: it?
1: No, it was in the 40s.
0: Yeah, what am I? Oh, so maybe it's half of that.
1: Yeah, I think you divide
0: 44 and a half? Would that be right?
1: I'm terrible at this.
0: I just did the co-pilot search. And it's 89 is a magic number, but I think that it didn't slice that in half. So I'm trying to see if I got this right or not. But anyway, the formula.
1: I've got something that tells me 44. What'd you say you 40, had?
0: 44 or 44 and a half. So yeah, 44.
1: Okay.
0: Yeah. So that makes more sense. So getting on down there.
1: Our wild card, I believe, to clinch a playoff spot, the last playoff spot is 32 this morning, in case you want to go even deeper.
0: The Braves, so right now in the wild card, the Diamondbacks, Phillies, and let's see, the Diamondbacks and Phillies are 63 and 56. So there's three wild card teams that make it, right? Mm-hmm. So the Padres are a game worse at 62 and 57. So that's where the Braves would sit with just getting in the playoffs. Cubs have a six-game lead over the Diamondbacks and the Phillies. Then you got the Braves leading the East by 8.5. The Brewers leading the Cubs in the Central by 5.5. And the Dodgers lead the Diamondbacks by 7.5 out West.
1: It's pennant race time. It is time to start looking at the end of the season. It's August 10th, for crying out loud.
0: Yeah.
1: Whatever many games you had left. I forgot what you said. 48, did you say?
0: 44.
1: 44 games left with a magic number of 44.
0: Yeah.
1: So go get them.
0: So go Braves. So Chris Sale got thrown out of yesterday's game. If this were like college baseball, he'd get a 4-game suspension. But in the majors, it doesn't work that way. Starting pitchers get different suspensions in college baseball because of the way coaches set up rotations and stuff like that. Although if the Braves just wouldn't have Sale as their Friday guy the rest of the way, I mean, hey, why not?
1: Kind of what they've been doing anyway.
0: Exactly.
1: The situation was weird. Look, maybe you are better at this than I am, but I think I speak for a

0: He disagreed with it, as did Walt Weiss. Sale did not get thrown out of Saturday's game, as you said, Walt Weiss did. But the lingering and the veteran status of Chris Sale, I guess you want to call it that, he still felt disrespected on Sunday and had some words with the umpires prior to the game. It affected the game none. It's just one of those, I'm not done, I want the last word, I'm still chirping at you type situation. So I don't know, do I like it? No, but do I understand why Chris Sale was still upset? Absolutely. That's just kind of these baseball players' mentalities. They want to stick up for themselves. So I'm glad he wasn't kicked out of Saturday, even though the Braves did not get the win. I'd let it get away late, but I don't know. It's just I understand his frustrations. I really do, because I watched it. I saw it. I didn't think it. I don't know. You tell me. I didn't think it was a balk, but
1: here's the thing.
0: Obviously, it probably was. Again,
1: there's something going on here that I was not aware of. And as much as I watch baseball, keep up with it, I did not realize that there was a situation where Sale has to declare how he's pitching to certain batters. This was things I've never really even heard before.
0: See, we're all learning.
1: Did not know anything about that. And the pool umpire, the umpire talking to the pool reporter said that Sale did not declare he was going to pitch from the windup. And it said that Sale has to declare because what was the terminology used? He's it's something to do with his uniqueness. Not every pitcher has to do it, but Sale is one of those that does. And they said because he did not declare, that's why they called the balk. And this was news to me. I was not familiar with this.
0: This is too many rules. This is too much baseball. Scale it back a little bit. Scale it back a little bit.
1: He was called for the balk because he did not declare he was going to pitch from the windup. Sale declared he was pitching from the windup when he struck out Jose Caballero, but did not do so ahead of the at-bat to Austin Wells. So, again, things that I've learned and hearing, and if I knew this, I've completely forgotten it. So that just makes this kind of, even to me, even more strange.
0: Like I said, people spend their whole lives studying and knowing the game, but the balk rule still seems to trip up a lot of folks. And when the umpires call things like this, we learn something well into our middle age. So I don't think we're alone in this. I think several people listening right now are saying, hey, I've never heard that rule. Is this something that was adopted during the pitch clock, perhaps? Because now they all have to engage with each other by a certain number and all that. I don't know. Is this a new pitch clock? One of the tentacles of that new rule? I don't know. But we're learning about the extra balk rule right now.
1: Dan Bellino, who was the crew chief. Now, he wasn't the umpire that called the balk, though, I don't believe. That was called by Dan Merzel. But Dan Bellino, his quote was, Chris Sale failed to declare he's going to pitch out of the windup for the second batter, and he's required by rule to make that declaration as a hybrid pitcher. Bellino said pitchers who throw from the traditional windup are not required to make that declaration.
0: I wonder how, I'm being serious here, how do you make the declaration? Do you have to indicate to the umpire, hey, I'm going to wind up?
1: I guess so.
0: Or is it perhaps like however you start the at-bat, that's how you have to finish the at-bat? Does that make sense? Like the first pitch of each batter or inning. I mean, I don't know. It's just, I don't know.
1: Yes. I don't know. It just says hybrid pitchers. This is him, another quote from him, are held to a different standard because you can't tell what they are based on their foot placement at the start. It needs to be very clear. It's not something we can assume. And that's the quote there from Dan Bellino. So, yeah, I don't know how that works.
0: Honestly, now that I'm hearing all this, I like the fire that Chris Sale showed. I hope he goes out the next outing, whether that's Friday or whenever, and pitches angry. I want to see that side of Chris Sale. We saw it in the after the balk was called. We saw it yesterday morning before the yesterday afternoon before the game started. We're getting kicked out. So good. I'm glad this upsets him. I'm glad it upset Walt Weiss, and I hope the Braves kind of use that in a little bit of a positive energy. You went and got a win yesterday to salvage a non

0: sweep and get out of the Bronx. You're done with the Bronx for the rest of the year unless we see each other in a very big series in late October. But I'm good with it. Not that I can change anything. It's just I kind of like the fire.
1: Yeah.
0: I like the way our pitchers have been pitching. A little angry this past week, too. Grant Holmes looked really good again.
1: How about that? Another six-inning scoreless outing.
0: Did all three pitchers had quality starts this week? Look, Tyler Mahle looked really good on Friday. Yeah. Really good. And we talked about that Friday before we signed off. We said, give this guy several games before you render verdict, no matter the outcome. If it was a good or a bad outcome Friday, give him three or four outings before we realize who is the real Tyler Mahle. But if I get more of that Tyler Mahle, then let's go, man. I know the Braves was a no decision, but the Braves scored two runs, two solo homers, Austin Riley and Matt Olson Friday night, but unfortunately was not enough to hold on in the ninth. But that very, very well could have been a win. But Mahle looked sharp. What, 9 strikeouts through 6? Am I saying that right?
1: I would have to double check, but that sounds right.
0: Yeah, he looked really sharp. Chris Sale looked really sharp yesterday. I mean, since Saturday. And yesterday, Grant Holmes again had a very, very solid outing to go with his other outing coming out of the MLB trade deadline. He went 6 innings yesterday, 3 hits, 2 strikeouts, no earned runs. A couple of last week, the Tuesday after the deadline, he also pitched 6 innings, gave up 5 hits, struck out 5, no earned runs. So back-to-back, very good quality starts by Grant Holmes. Bryce Elder looked good last week. We'll see what he does tonight against the Mets at home. I would like to think that should be a good scenario for him. Just going to be hot.
1: Yeah. So, go to work on the Mets. They're not the worst team. I mean, I'll say this, but it's still a series. If you don't win the 2 out of 3, you're disappointed. Yes, they're the worst team in the NL East. Yes, they're 19.5 games back of the Braves, but it feels like they've been 19.5 back of the Braves for a couple of months. And as far as the wild card goes, I mean, they're pretty much cooked in that. They're 11 games back. The Giants and the Rockies actually are worse than the Mets. But they're bottom feeders, and there's a reason. So go take 2 out of 3, Braves.
0: You're still not going to see Juan Soto this week either. He was on the IL July 25th, but it's expected to be a 4 to 6 week calf strain. That's not like one of those day-to-day, hey, as soon as his IL expires, he's good to go. It's expected to be a 4 to 6 week injury. So you will not see Juan Soto in the lineup these next 3 nights. So that didn't mean much when you went to New York a couple weeks ago or last week, but you'd like to think all the factors involved. There's a guy that makes a career out of beating up on the Braves, it feels like. Whenever he's in the lineup, you're not going to see him in Truist Park.
1: Yeah.
0: So the atmosphere will be a little bit sleepier because of school and the hot weather and all that. I'm not expecting big, raucous, crazy crowds the next few nights, but you, just like every other team on the schedule, need to go take care of business.
1: Bo Bichette had 5 hits yesterday for the Mets, so I'm glad he got that out of his system. Probably won't have 5 hits again tonight, but he might have 3 or 4. I don't know. I don't know. Yep. But it's the Mets. Exactly. They're not very good. Go beat them. Whether you've got 25,000 fans there or 40,000. There won't be 40,000.
0: Probably not.
1: No.
0: The attendance will probably say 24, but the actual attendance will be somewhere between like 12 and 15. That's what you deal with on school nights in the mid-August when it's a million degrees outside.
1: You know what's weird is that the Mets beat the Braves 14-3. I think that was 2 Mondays ago in New York. 14-3. The Braves also have a 14-3 win over the Mets on July 4th. Now, that's very strange.
0: It's hard to do.
1: It means nothing, but that's just,
0: very hard to do.
1: And you remember they won that game, beat up on them, and then the Mets came back and won the Sunday, and I think they had a wraparound Monday game that the Mets also won. And that was kind of, felt like that was the beginning of how, like, June had kind of carried back over it a little bit into July, and the Braves were kind of limping into the All-Star break. So, the Mets, I guess, have won 3 of the last 4. Or is that 4 of the last 5. Since the Braves won that 14-3 game on July 4th. So, yeah, Braves need to right that wrong, and it starts tonight.
0: The Phillies are taking on the – or they're in St. Louis the next couple of nights. I believe is it this Thursday, though, the Phillies are going to be part of that Field of Dreams game. I think that's this upcoming Thursday night. I'm trying to confirm that. Why is it not on my – maybe it's not on the schedule. Give me a second here. I'm trying to find their schedule here. The Phillies, I do enjoy that game a lot. The Braves do not play this Thursday. But, my goodness, I keep accidentally clicking on things I'm not supposed to be clicking on to find my answer. Let's see. What is it? Yes, this Thursday night, 7:30, on Netflix, by the way. The Phillies and the Twins will be playing in Dyersville, Iowa, wearing those old retro baggy pajama-looking uniforms to play in the Field of Dreams games. I'm glad I get a little extra motivation to watch the game. The last couple times they've done this, it was one of those just sit back and enjoy baseball, who cares who wins. But since the Phillies are involved in this, I'll certainly be a Twins fan on Thursday. But that's what the week looks like. The Braves taking on the Mets. Phillies in St. Louis the next three nights. Not a day off today. They play tonight. And then I am very excited for the Braves to not play Thursday, and I can watch the Field of Dreams game on Netflix on Thursday night, because I think that's pretty darn cool.
1: Yeah, absolutely.
0: And it'll be the new stadium. They built like a permanent stadium there. It won't be that temporary cardboard thing they did the first couple of times. But we'll see what it looks like.
1: The Braves, it was like this weekend last year, right, where they had that, was kind of that debacle at the racetrack. Was that this time last year, that the rain and all that stuff going on. And then they've got, what is it, the Braves and the Brewers coming up. Don't they have a game that they're...
0: Yeah, Williamsport, Pennsylvania, part of the Little League World Series thing. When is that one? That's the third game of that Brewers series, whatever that is.
1: Okay. Yeah, so that's all kind of coming. Okay, so that's the Sunday, August 23rd.
0: Mm-hmm.
1: Okay. And that will be, so that'll be a week from this Sunday coming up.
0: You could maybe look at that as a little bit of a break. The Brewers, very, very good, by the way, but they are 41-22 in Milwaukee.
1: Oh, yeah.
0: So the fact that game is not going to be in Milwaukee, I mean, who knows how that series will go, but...
1: Never have an issue when a team wants to give up, gives up a home game. If you're not the team giving up the home game, that's fine, yeah. It is a little bit of a... You know, they'll play the game. The Saturday game next weekend is a night game. So then they'll leave, 11 or 12, midnight to go to, not that far. They'll jump on a quick little, however far it is. And then they'll have the one off there in Iowa. And then the Braves do go, they're off the next day. So that helps. I don't know about the Brewers. Don't really care. It's all about the Braves. Next week is that week where the Braves go to Minnesota for three. Then they've got that one makeup game in Chicago against the White Sox. So next week is going to be one of those strange weeks where they play in one, two, three, well, I guess four different places. They'll play in four different cities in a six-day span. I'm doing that right. Or a 7-day span. So, part of it. Just got to deal with it.
0: The relief over the weekend, as frustrating as it felt, I'll say again, is that the Phillies also struggled with the Blue Jays, and the exact same thing happened with the Braves. They lost Friday, they lost Saturday, they won on Sunday, so 8.5 remains 8.5. I know I'm probably alone in this. This is something I've always thought when you get into August. Anything above a 5-game lead, you can say it feels comfortable. Now, get math on me if you want to and say, well, it's not comfortable, mathematics, so this. Yeah, you're right. But in my mind, my comfort level is 5 games. It's 8.5. So as long as that lead stays at 5 or higher, I don't feel the need to start like pacing around the room thinking about, will the Braves hold on to this thing or not? Right now, it's 8.5 games coming out of the weekend. It was 8.5 going into the weekend, despite losing 2 of 3 in the Bronx. Letting Friday get away from you, which felt frustrating. You still came in here Monday morning with the exact same. Very nice. Very good looking. It looks really good on paper right now. Looking at it right now, Dave. 8.5 is a pretty number. I like that number.
1: I do too.
0: Would have been better at 9.5. Would have been better at 10.5. But it's 8.5.
1: But you know what? If I roll in here next Monday, and then we're back together the following Monday, and it's still 8.5, mm-hmm. That's good.
0: Oh, that's real good. That's real
1: yes.
0: good.
1: We'll take that all day.
0: And that's why I do start thinking these things about peeling those days off the calendar. That's a common term you use in baseball. You did that this weekend, and do it this week. What have the Cardinals done lately? Because that's where the Phillies are. They are 5-5 in their last 10. They're 500. They're 59-59. A run differential of -8. Now, at home, they're actually below 500. The Cardinals are 30-33. Is it still called Busch Stadium? They haven't changed the name, have they?
1: Yeah.
0: It's still called the new Busch Stadium.
1: The new Busch Stadium, yeah.
0: But 30-33, so they're going to have to get it together if they're going to help the Braves the next couple of days, it looks like. But go get them, Cardinals. We're rooting for you this week.
1: That's right. I was going to tell you, is the Cardinals have had one of those years where they have kind of come back down to the norm here a little bit. And if I can find their season stuff here, they were having one of these years, and I don't see, where are they as far as the wild card goes? They are, I mean, they're only 3.5 games back in the wild card race. So, yeah, the season that they're having is, yeah, they're still in the hunt, although they have kind of cooled off. And I was looking to see, because you said they were exactly 500 right now.
0: 59-59.
1: Yeah, they were, let's see, at, again, this was back in May. They were 9 games over 500 back in May. So by the end of May, they were 5 games over 500. Actually, end of June, they were 6 games over 500. But the end of July, they were 8 games under 500 in July alone. So they've been trying to kind of get it going back in the other direction. But it looks like they're doing better. What are they, 5-3 here so far in August? So, yeah, that's what they are.
0: Awesome.
1: Yeah, so go Cardinals.
0: We have not looked at the emails, and we don't until 7 o'clock, but I'm sure we'll hear about the pinch runner that scored the game-winning game run for the Braves yesterday, H.S. Kim.
1: So I was watching that with the volume down. Mm-hmm. We actually weren't home. We were at a friend's house, so we didn't have the volume on. Is that the norm there in that situation? Were the announcers saying that it was anything strange? Because the Braves were taking Olsen out of the game.
0: Yeah, it was one of those. They were planning on putting Dom Smith at first base if they extended or had to go further. Or I guess we had to play the bottom. Did he go into play
1: first Smith base? Smith played first base in the bottom of the 10th.
0: I think the Braves just were trying to give themselves any advantage go for it now, put a faster runner on.
1: I get the rationale. I just didn't know if the announcers were getting on to them. No. Not getting on, but kind of question. Have the Braves done that before? I mean, how often is it where Matt Olson makes the last out in the ninth and then he's got to be the runner in the 10th, which is what happened yesterday? So I didn't know, but I thought, put the fast guy in. If you got someone to play first, Smith hit in the inning anyway because he was already the designated hitter. So he was already in the lineup, so they just moved him to first. Now, that put the pitcher in the lineup if it had gotten past that. But, that doesn't really matter. They would have pinch hit if it had gotten back around to the pitcher spot. But Olsen was out of the game. As it turned out, it was all good. It worked.
0: $20 million to pinch run. Now, he was in the lineups Friday, Ha-Song.
1: Okay.
0: And 0 for whatever.
1: I'm sure.
0: He didn't do anything. His batting average now.
1: It's really, whatever. It almost can't move very much.
0: No.
1: If he gets a hit, if he an 0 for 4 doesn't just crush his average.
0: It's fun. There he is right there. He's now batting 0.67. It was 0.68 going into the year yesterday and into the game yesterday.
1: Yeah.
0: Or Friday when he was 0 for whatever. So
1: that's just crazy.
0: It's one of the worst signings in Braves history. It really, truly is.
1: Yeah.
0: And barring some crazy unforeseen, now he's not even getting the chances to go right the wrong. You're in the lineup on Friday, whatever, but then you're just a pinch runner in the game and extra innings on Sunday. That's what you're getting paid $20 million for. You know who doesn't care? If there's a Mrs. Kim, Mrs. Kim doesn't care. She's feeling very good about the situation. I don't know if there's a Mrs. Kim or not, but if there is, she's not really upset about her husband's output. She's more concerned about the paychecks, and they are cashing
1: And it's not like he's getting Wally pipped. He's not getting, I mean, it's Jim Jarvis that's the Braves shortstop now. And good for Jim Jarvis, but if Jim Jarvis is the Braves shortstop for the next 5 years, well, then obviously something's happened that he's gotten a lot better. But, I mean, it's not like we're seeing the Braves shortstop of the future playing or anything like that. At least I don't think so.
0: No, you probably look at like a Southesteen or someone else down in the lower levels to say they're probably going to be the future. But Jim's good. We're enjoying Jim's time with the Braves. And maybe he takes advantage and blossoms into something bigger than he is right now. Mm-hmm. But we'll see.
1: All right, Logan.
0: But yeah, I don't think we can. If anybody buys a Ha-Sung Kim jersey, send us a picture. We'll give you something, shout out or something. But yeah. But I don't think you're going to see a Ha-Sung Kim in a Braves uniform after this season ever. It's done.
1: Doesn't feel like it. I guess the only good thing about this terrible signing is it wasn't like a 5-year, $100 million signing.
0: You're right.
1: 1 year and $20 million.
0: If you're stuck with this for the next few years, that'd feel a lot worse.
1: That at least takes some of the sting off of it, although it's still horrible. All right, it's 6:30.
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0: If you love this song, you're bouncing your head up and down in the car thinking, let's go. If you hate this song, you're still bouncing your head up and down in the car saying, let's go. No one actually hates Creed. You just pretend to hate Creed. But anytime we get the chance to wake you up on a Monday morning with the countdown, the year was 2002, Dave. 2002, the number 27 song on the Billboard year-end Hot 100 was One Last Breath by Creed. Now, 27 was yesterday's countdown. Good news, you are only 26 days away from Georgia football. Wasting My Time by Default. Oh, by the way, I do know that song. That's a pretty good song as well. But that was number 26 in 2002. Very much in that divorced dad rock genre window, Dave. Those early 2000s. Creed fits the bill. Default, Wasting My Time. I'm guessing maybe you'd recognize that if I played it, but I don't have it dialed up ready to go. I'd have to do that later on in the show. But 26 days until Georgia football, the Tennessee State Tackling Tigers going to come to town to play a football game, hopefully in cooler conditions than you're going to see this week in Athens and just across the whole Southeast. Just a hot week ahead, and you never know. We got a couple more weeks until that extended forecast will start revealing the 5th of September, but probably going to be a pretty hot day between the hedges. We were with some friends on Saturday, Dave. We were driving to dinner here in Athens. We were down in the Athens area. So we drove down Millage Avenue to go where we were going. And we know we heard from Annika last week. She's doing all of her pre-rush. I guess real rush starts today. Am I even using the right terms? I don't know. The potential, the youngins. Yeah,
1: all that stuff she was saying.
0: Yeah, so
1: used to be called rush.
0: But what I'm saying, yeah, though, is like now the potential class or whatever shows up today. I think today's the first day they start going around.
1: Rushing them.
0: So we drove down Millage. This is probably, I don't know, call it 6 o'clock or so on Saturday evening. And there were multiple, Dave, as you can imagine, multiple fraternity houses where all the guys, probably a good 30, 40 of them on the front lawn doing fraternity things. All right. That's that time of year. They don't have class for a week. They're doing fraternity things on the lawn. The girls in the back seat, Dave, my wife and the other lady with us, I'll call her out, Alabama Eva. You know what they said, Dave? Ugh, gross. You know what me and traffic trooper Justin in the front seat said?
1: Yeah, you're right.
0: No.
1: We
0: said,
1: we
0: ladies,
1: agree.
0: We said, ladies, y'all are jealous. Those boys right there are living their best lives right now. But it was just very college. Like, it was just a scene from, respectfully, just it looked like an animal house. They're not hurting a soul. They're having a great time in the front lawn. They're throwing ping pong balls around the table, and just life was very, very good. And us 40-year-old men in the front seat are looking out like, man, I'd give anything to stop right now and just walk out there and be welcomed into their fraternity.
1: Right.
0: But we did not do that. The ladies wouldn't let us. But we went on to dinner and had a good evening, and that was it. But just two very different mindsets from the front of the car and the back of the car, where they were like, ugh. The men are saying, looks nice to me, man. Looks like a really, really good evening. But the point is of all that is that college towns like Athens right now are starting to look like a college town again as we are 26 days away from football season. And, Dave, my Monday update, I'll do this every Monday going forward. I saw it again. Take a deep breath so I can say this without busting a vein in my forehead. I forget who it was. Doesn't really matter. Put a graphic on social media Saturday that said 3 more Saturdays. And they used Nate Frazier, number 3, for the Georgia Bulldogs to indicate 3 more Saturdays.
1: Yeah.
0: I'm pretty sure Nate Frazier is not going to be playing in 3 Saturdays. But for this sake of the graphic, you do you, man. Go for it. But I see it every weekend. Let's stop using the teams that don't play in week 0 to count down to week 0. Just a pet peeve of mine. You know who Josh Pate is, Dave?
1: I do.
0: Guy. He does a good job. I enjoy listening and seeing clips of Josh Pate. I'm not even sure what his platform is off the top of my head. Is it CBS? I don't even know. I know he has a podcast that he's done for a long, long time. He, every Saturday, all year long, will tweet the same picture of himself out in a cornfield and say, this many Saturdays until basically counting down to Labor Day weekend. He does not count down to week 0. So his tweet this past weekend was 4 more Saturdays. every week, especially this time of year, he gets the responses from people, stop disrespecting week zero. It's three more Saturdays. But I appreciate Josh Pate's quest. What am I trying to say? It was a word I was looking for. It to my tongue again. The crusade that he's on to count down to the real start of football season, not just week zero. And I appreciate him for that. I saw people.
1: So on Twitter, he touts himself. He says, "Office of the future college football commissioner at ESPN, at On3 Sports, and Yahoo Sports."
0: I would put him in a high ranking position. He seems pretty level headed and knows the sport pretty well.
1: Yeah.
0: So he'd be on a list if I had to come up with a list of folks I wouldn't mind taking the reins of important positions in the sport of college football. I like Josh Pate. That being said, Friday night there was some movement or some development with that Protect College Sports Act. I know the president's even gotten involved right now where he was asking Congress to stay and get it done on Friday night. Well, it wound up not getting done Friday night. And now the earliest it can be voted on, I believe I read, you got to have a legal degree for all this stuff, but like mid-September now is the earliest it can be voted on. And there's, I can't tell, depending on what you read, if there's confidence or not. I know that now you have another like month and a half to like start throwing more addendums and changes to it and all that, but it kind of feels like all the conferences, the backing of the president and other members of Congress seem to be, I think Ted Cruz may be one of the big voices behind this thing. I don't even know, but
1: the part of the problem is, and again, I'm kind of out of my lane on this too.
0: We all are.
1: But as a lot of times you see things happen, this is the sentence and the story that I don't like. Amendments dealing with issues that were never part of the bill also start coming up. So people want to tack stuff onto it.
0: Pork.
1: Yes. All that combined with a packed list of votes, including on a short-term funding bill and the narrow confirmation of Todd Blanche as Attorney General, pushed this toward the back of the Senate's agenda. Now, it still is on the agenda for next month. And again, this is the Senate. If it does get through the Senate, it's still going to have a hard time in the House. Mm-hmm. So I don't even know what to say, what you're talking about, confidence and that kind of thing.
0: Yeah, I don't know.
1: With anything like this, I have no confidence of anything until it actually happens.
0: That's fair. That's very fair. Without pulling out our legal degrees and explaining all this thing top to bottom, I do appreciate those out there that have like dumbed it down and listed the bullet points of what's in this bill. And the one thing that I support more than anything else in this bill, and I hope I'm saying this correctly, is it does reestablish the one-time transfer rule. College sports needs that in the worst way. We've always had the ability to transfer. I guess now in not so long ago, it required an immediate sit out a year. It was a big deal, what, 5, 6, 7 years ago when it became the automatic eligibility thing. And that was like, what do you mean you don't have to sit out a year? It was weird, but we dealt with it for a little while. Now it's the revolving door of unlimited transfers that has, I don't want to say it's ruined the sport, because the sport is not ruined. It's just made it a very different sport is what it is. And if we can just scale that back to the one-time transfer, you can still do it. But if you want to do it again, you are going to have to sit out a year. That, to me, discourages the revolving door. Let me go get recruited every single offseason and renegotiate my NIL bill with 5 other schools every single January, February. If we can eliminate that, I think we're in a much better place already, who would depend no matter what else is in that bill. So I'm in support of it without knowing all the details of it, but I don't know. I'm with you. I don't know what the confidence level should even be discussed to get it done next week. But I know a lot of folks were hoping it would get done on Friday night. It did not. I think it was like the 1 o'clock, 2 o'clock Saturday morning when the official word finally came out that it was not going to be done. It was not like a Friday at 5 o'clock thing. It went well into the night. So again, I'm a little sick and tired of having to have a legal degree to follow the sport I love so much. And I do say this often, I'll say it again, I do envision a day down the road, whether it's 3 years, 5 years, 10 years from now, where we've settled on a lot of rules where we don't have to have a legal debate every single offseason. We can just understand what the guardrails are and go play football and other college sports, not just football, but you know what I'm saying.
1: Yeah.
0: I envision a world where we all understand it and it's not constantly, drastically changing before our very eyes. The 2020s will hopefully in the history book be the most chaotic decade in the history of the sport. And then going forward, maybe we can settle into a more recognizable model.
1: I noticed, was it this time last year, it was the amount of money that schools could divvy out to their student athletes, non-NIL, this was just the
0: rev share.
1: Yeah, the revenue share was 20.5. Now I notice in this story I was reading, it's 21.3. So if I'm reading that correctly, it's gone up almost $1 million in 1 year.
0: I thought the latest proposed budget was like 48. I heard it was like doubling, like more than. Now this could be a different.
1: Well,
0: let me reread to make sure
1: I'm reading it correctly. Then, because I saw 21.3. So under current rules, schools can share revenue of up to 21.3 million among all players. Was this new one expanded revenue share of up to 48.8 million? While now this would. But this is, I think, part of that includes the NIL stuff.
0: Okay, I got you.
1: I think. So it says organic third-party deals that don't come from an existing arrangement with a school. There's a lot of stuff
0: going on.
1: That I honestly hate.
0: I do too.
1: I hate.
0: I appreciate those that cover this with the legal sense and know what they're talking about, but it does. Again, something else I have said over and over. Think of if you have friends with kids. We all know people with kids out there. Say you have a 12-year-old boy that goes to Oconee Middle School. Or was that elementary? Whatever. 12-year-old local kid, Dave. Is he falling in love with his favorite player making a touchdown on Saturday? Or is he falling in love with the sport following the Protect College Sports Act saga on the congressional floor? Yeah. You know the answers on fall Saturdays. It's fall Saturdays. I'm sick of having to follow the legal bouncing ball and pretending like I know what I'm talking about when I have to talk about it.
1: Yeah, I know.
0: Which is another thing that I'm excited to play football in 26 days. In fact, we're out of time now. I have a clip that I saved last week, didn't get to. It was Josh Pate. We just talked about Josh Pate saying something along those lines of once the games are played, the chaotic offseason of college football will be forgotten very quick. And we'll settle into fall, then we'll crank it back up in January when the sport goes away again. The offseason has gotten maddening. The season's still a lot of fun. And in 26 days, we have football.
1: 26 days! Just don't tell Nate Frazier, right?
0: No, he's supposed to play like 3 weeks from now.
1: Yeah, so he's in 19 days?
0: Yeah, he's going to be on somebody's roster.
1: All right, it's 6:53.
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1: Jan Hammer, 1985. Another 27, I know we're 26 days, and we'd like to dip into Sunday when we can.
0: I like anything that's 26 and 27 are good with me today.
1: How about this, though, in 1985? This is the Miami Vice theme, by the way. 1985, the number 28 song was Lover Boy by Billy Ocean. The number 29 song, Lover Girl by Tina Marie.
0: But then where was Lover Boy the group?
1: Not seeing it.
0: That's confusing.
1: Well, this is mid-80s, and it's about as 80s sounding as you're ever going to hear.
0: I love it. Absolutely love it.
1: A lot of explosions in Miami Vice. I appreciate that, too.
0: Love our leadoff emails coming up on the other side. We'll hopefully hear from Mike Griffith at 8:30, and we'll talk some golf with Cuts coming up at 9:05. And if you didn't watch the golf this weekend, it was the final weekend before the playoffs start this week. So we'll also get Cuts's take on the LIV activities that showed up that we had this past weekend.
1: Who was well?
0: Joaquin Niemann.
1: Do you think Cuts watched any of LIV?
0: Yeah, I doubt it. He could have. I mean, it was on.
1: Did you watch Lou?
0: I saw a little bit of it. It was on Fox. It's not too hard to follow if you just got the TV there and that. I saw what you call it, the sweet spot of the lower channels.
1: I saw no Lou.
0: Yeah, I knew. Well, I didn't even ask.
1: No, I know.
0: I knew you didn't.
1: In case anybody else wanted to know.
0: Yeah.
1: I saw no Lou.
0: Yeah. You gave no help to TV ratings for Lou. Is that what I'm hearing? You gave no help.
1: No, I walked in the woods, watched the Braves, and cut the grass. That was kind of my weekend. Mm.
0: That was the help you gave. Yeah. All right, it's 6:58.
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0: Hey, Logan, I know we're counting down the days to football season, but we're not there just yet. But one of the great things that gets me through these summer months is being able to help. Head on over to Loco's, whether it's for lunch or dinner.
1: That's right, Dave. And with great food, the best drinks, and unbeatable entertainment, why would you want to go anywhere else?
0: And it's great to see our favorite professional baseball team back in the middle of a playoff run. And that means you can check out all their games for the rest of the season. There's TVs everywhere, whether you're on the east side location on Barnett Shoals or on the west side at Timothy Road.
1: And if you want to add some live music while you're chowing down on your wings, burgers, sandwiches, and nachos, just head over to Timothy Road every Wednesday for a great show on the best cover patio in all of Athens.
0: You can also put your brain to the test twice a week with the best trivia in town, Tuesdays on the west side and Wednesdays on the east side.
1: Thankfully, those dog days of summer are starting to wind down, and there's no better place to get you through these hot months than Loco's Grill and Pub.
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0: I'm David Johnston with a 960 The Ref Southern Sports Center, brought to you by Ken Nugent, Georgia's law firm. One call, that's all. The Braves avoiding the weekend sweep in New York with a 2-1 10-inning win over the Yankees. Michael Harris with the go-ahead RBI in the 10th inning. Matt Olson also hit his 34th home run. That came in the 7th. The Braves get the victory, and they are back in Atlanta tonight taking on the Mets in the first of a three-game series. 7:15 first pitch tonight. Bryce Elder on the mound for the Braves. Atlanta stays 8.5 games in front of the second-place Phillies. Georgia football, the Dogs kicking off the season in less than 4 weeks. It's 26 days. You get the top national and local sports stories every 20 minutes. It's Athens, Voice of the Dogs, 960 The Ref.
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0: and Sports Medicine, the official healthcare provider of the Georgia Bulldogs. Dave and Logan along with you. Good Monday morning. Where, you know, I'd walk outside this time last week. Logan, I think you will agree with this. Felt really good.
1: Felt great.
0: Walk outside just now and it's already kind of, feels kind of sticky.
1: Did you bring a sweat rag with you to walk to your car?
0: I know. 72, but it's a different kind of 72 from what we had last week, where it was maybe 69, 70. But today, it's supposed to get up to 90. And then tomorrow and Wednesday, 93. Thursday and Friday, 95. Saturday and Sunday, 96. This time next week, the high is supposed to be 98. So, look, yeah, it's heading in that direction.
1: I run it into the ground. I get that. But I love fall. I love getting to fall. I do not like the end of summer. That's where we are right now. Now, this end of summer could last 3 more weeks. It could last 9 more weeks. We don't know. But right now is when you mix in the X factor. That's the anticipation of cool weather. The anticipation of all the great things that come along with football season that you're just ready for. But then Mother Nature says, here's August. Here's a reminder that it's only August 10th. And you're going to take what I give and you're going to like it for the next few weeks.
0: Yep.
1: And it is a rite of passage. We use that term this morning. It's a rite of passage. If you live in the South, you got to get through these next several weeks just to say that you earned fall when it finally shows up. But yeah, it's going to be hard to, it's going to be a lot of air conditioning in the house. I'm craving getting outside more. You just can't do it right now. You just can't.
0: I know.
1: You got to cut the grass. You better wait till about 7:45 or even closer to 8 before you even start.
0: How's the ring man doing?
1: He's doing very, very well. I appreciate you asking. He's back to normal. I mean, we had some things to do this weekend, so we were not at the lake. He's not been back in the water yet. But no, he is as energetic and normal as you could ask for right now. So everything is good.
0: Excellent.
1: On his front. It was a rough saga, and I think that saga is finally completely behind us.
0: Was that 4 weeks ago today?
1: It was the 13th of
0: July.
1: I think that's 4 weeks ago today.
0: 1, 2, 3, 4. 4 weeks ago today.
1: Yeah, crazy.
0: Sure is. I'm glad he is on the up and up, and you guys are as well.
1: Very much so. Again, I appreciate it.
0: I remember that afternoon you calling me, and I'm like, Logan is not calling me to give me $1 million.
1: No, usually if Dave and I call each other late mid-afternoon, it's like, hey, you probably should answer that.
0: Oh, man. Hey, before we get to the chat Stevie T inbox, I would like to give a shout out to the great Al from Knoxville. Happy birthday to the great Al in Knoxville.
1: Do you love us some Al from Knoxville? Great walk-up song, too, man.
0: Yeah, man.
1: Any opportunity we have to
0: play that
1: is a good opportunity.
0: Love it. Absolutely love it.
1: And remind myself, because I know Al likes to hate watch the Vols. The Vols opening up September 5th against Furman, but up in the banks of the Tennessee River.
0: Yeah.
1: It's that week 2 that I'm very interested in when they go to Georgia Tech. What on earth? I know the answer before I ask. What does Al from Knoxville do September 12th when the Vols are at the Bobby Dodd Stadium taking on Tech? Well, he roots for not.
0: Okay, he rides shotgun in the Ramblin' Wreck.
1: So let me. There's a way to word that, though. you can say instead of rooting for Tech, he's rooting against the Vols.
0: Yeah.
1: And that's accurate and that's fair.
0: Yeah.
1: Like when you see two of your rivals play, you don't have to declare who you're rooting for. Just let me know who you're rooting against.
0: Yeah.
1: That answers my question of what you'd prefer to happen. I don't ever want to say I'm rooting for Tech.
0: Yeah.
1: But Al, we may disagree on that one. I would almost rather Tech go down in a burning blaze of glory that night.
0: Either way, it's fine.
1: Yeah, no matter what, one of those teams is going to lose.
0: Yeah, exactly. Exactly.
1: But Al, I hope you have a wonderful, wonderful birthday. I hope you're eating biscuits and gravy this morning. That just seems like a good birthday breakfast to me. Biscuits and gravy.
0: Well, Al, yes, absolutely Happy, happy birthday.
1: Can we do it one more time?
0: Let's do it.
2: He's leaving, leaving. On that midnight train to Georgia.
3: Leaving on the midnight train.
1: Happy birthday, Al.
0: Yeah. Yes, sir. All right, Logan. It's time. Let's open up the chat CBT inbox with our man, Dr. Clay in South Florida. Dr. Clay in Delray Beach says, good Monday morning to the Jamie Mitchell and Krista Tucker of Sports Radio. And all this Monday morning, and as a shout out to a reference made by Annika that pretty much none of us had likely heard of, why not Mitchell and Tucker, the developer and producer of a show based on a picture book series by Jane O'Connor. So in honor of Fancy Nancy, let's hear some Ann and Nancy Wilson with Crazy on You. So if the conversation on Friday with Annika had us talking about Fancy Nancy and it's led to hearing some Heart, I am all good with it.
1: Is this the version of Crazy on You? Is it? Mm-hmm. Does it start off acoustic?
0: Yeah.
1: Okay.
0: Yeah.
1: I didn't realize it's that.
0: Dun, dun, dun, dun, dun, dun, dun, dun. Just have to talk over it here for a moment. But yeah, we're about to get to it. Great song.
1: So I was dialing this up and I kept thinking, why can't I find the real version?
0: Yeah,
1: of it?
0: No, you're good.
1: This
0: to
1: is it.
0: It. Okay. It's about to kick in here in a minute. There we go.
1: So great song. To me, it sounds like Rush just like joined him in the background. Like, now let me get our instruments involved.
0: Yes. Fancy Nancy Wilson.
1: In fact, can I put a challenge? I've never done this before. Can I put a challenge out to Clay for tomorrow? Can you in some way, shape, or form just associate a Rush song tomorrow? You be creative, Clay. Do whatever you got to do. I don't care how you do it, but we've never challenged you before. We've always given you free reign to come up with whatever you want.
0: You know he's going
1: to
0: do it.
1: I know he will. That's why I'm excited to put it out there. I'm excited, Clay, to see some way, shape, or form you incorporate a Rush song. Any of them.
0: Yeah.
1: Your choice for tomorrow's leadoff email.
0: Yes.
1: Now we'll sit back and listen.
0: Get in your red Barchetta. Drive around Delray Beach. Mm-hmm. Get your mind right.
1: That's right.
0: And drop us a Rush reference.
1: Come on. Do it, Clay. And we won't do this all the time. For one time, I just want to give you a challenge. I've never done that. It's the dog days of summer. Entertain us, please.
0: I love it. Absolutely love it. All right. You are reading live an email from the chat CBT inbox from Delray Beach, where 5 o'clock Friday, the temperature was only 89, but with that sweet 13-mile-an-hour wind from the southeast, a.k.a. the Atlantic Ocean, the wind chill was a cool 103. Whew. Football season is here, baby. 3 more games off the calendar, still a huge 8.5-game lead. This weekend was playoff baseball. The bullpens were the difference. The Braves have the 6th best ERA for team bullpen in all of Major League Baseball. The team with the lowest team bullpen ERA, the Yankees.
1: I don't want to overreact to the recent Raisel Iglesias happenings, but remember he got pushed around a little bit last week too. Whatever game that was where he gave up several runs, and the Braves did get the win that night, but he got pushed around a little bit. It was a couple of weeks ago, about a month ago, Juan Soto took him to Buckhead with a moonshot to tie the game in the 9th inning. Iglesias has shown a little bit of crack in the foundation, but he still is having a phenomenal year, and he's a phenomenal pitcher. But in a game like Friday night, when you take a 2-0 lead into the bottom of the 9th in the Bronx, you're right, Clay, it felt like a playoff baseball game, and Raisel could not hold on. And I don't want to be like alarmed or concerned. Baseball happens, but I would say my confidence in Raisel's taken a little bit of a dip recently, and you're going to have him close games out in playoff scenarios here pretty soon. Especially down the stretch.
0: Chris Sale, the least best of the Braves starters, just as expected. Walks. 2 in the 10th Friday night. Walks are rallies. Yes, We don't like walks. Walks are poison. Walter William Weiss. Please don't

0: Combined 7 for 97. That's 7 hits out of 97 at bats with 9 walks on the season. 7 for 97. What does that equal? What is that average, Logan? If you're 7 for 97, you do not have a very good batting average. How about 072? 7 for 97.
1: It's higher than I thought. No, it is higher than I
0: know.
1: I thought.
0: That's sad.
1: Well, 7 for 100 would be 700.
0: No, 070.
1: 07, that's what I meant, 070. Yeah. So how is 7 for 97 higher than 070?
0: Because you would have 3 more at-bats to go lower.
1: I'm doing it backwards. Yeah. I'm doing it backwards.
0: The Braves had Mark Wohlers.
1: It happened.
0: Charlie Liebrandt and Jeff Reardon, while the Yankees had Mariano Rivera. One franchise was really good, and the other was a dynasty. Here we go. Golf, Michael Lasasso, with a huge move on the maybe will be open for business next year, maybe not, live tour, with a tie for 32nd, only 21 shots off the lead. A, baby steps. While former college star Lasasso did a Steve Miller and took his money and ran, Jackson Koivun earned his paychecks and worked his way into the top 70 in the FedEx Cup. One day closer to kickoff, go Dogs. Dr. Clay.
1: Thank you.
0: Jackson Koivun worked his way into the top 70. He will be playing in Memphis coming up this weekend.
1: I had a girl I went to college with here at Georgia. She shot me a message a couple weeks ago because she and her husband are selling their house somewhere in the metro Atlanta area, and the closing agent, one Mark Wohlers.
0: How about that?
1: So I think I've heard he was doing real estate things, but she and her husband got to get to know Mark Wohlers a little bit through a selling of their house. That's kind of cool, isn't it?
0: That's very cool.
1: So,
0: hey,
1: nothing like your childhood.
0: Buy a house for me, and I'll talk about the Braves. Mark Wohlers.
1: I would hope that comes with like a signed headshot or something, like a signed baseball. I mean, so what is the general consensus on, like, when someone says Mark Wohlers? He had his ups and his downs, but I immediately go to him being on the mound at the end of the the 95 World Series. He was the guy that
0: saved one of the greatest moments in Braves history.
1: He got Carlos Baerga, if I'm remembering correctly, to fly out to Marquise Grissom, and that's all she wrote. Grissom on the run.
0: Yeah.
1: But I know he had his like little yips every once in a while where Mark Wohlers would make your eyes roll, but then when he was on, he was really on. But yeah, that's a world champion. Got a save in game 6 of a 1-0 victory in a deciding World Series game. That's about as big as you get as a closer.
0: Oh, that's, yeah. Absolutely. He was no Mariano Rivera.
1: No.
0: But then again, really nobody was.
1: Mm-mm.
0: The Yankees had him and the Braves didn't. By the way, Memphis this weekend for the tour, 98 Thursday, 98 Friday, 100 Saturday, and 102 on Sunday. Mm. Ought to be awesome.
1: August. It ranks 15th. I don't know if I've told you that before or not.
0: August. That's
1: why. Ranks 15th.
0: Because of the ridiculous, and sometimes even more ridiculous, heat.
1: It's offensive.
0: Yes, it is.
1: It should be put in jail, the heat.
0: All right. Thank you, Clay. Great to hear from you. Moving on.
2: You've got mail.
0: Hey, it's Tony in Winder. Tony. 26 days till kickoff. Happy Malcolm Mitchell Day. I will never forget his touchdown catch against Gator in 2012. That was only 14 years ago.
1: That was a crazy game. Hurricane Sandy, Superstorm Sandy. Remember Sandy? They ripped up the Northeast. Like Atlantic City and New York City took a big hit from Sandy.
0: Mm-hmm.
1: That was passing by, not making landfall, but passing by Jacksonville that day in 2012. So it was a windy, real windy. I don't remember if it was hot or cold. We were down there, me and the missus, but it was a lot of wind that night. And Gator turned the ball over 6 times. Jarvis Jones had a lot of big tackles, but Malcolm Mitchell had the catch. Were the Dogs up by, what was it, a 2-point lead, I want to say, 12 to 10 or something?
0: It was.
1: What was it?
0: 10 to 9.
1: That's right. And then the touchdown by Malcolm gave him an 8-point lead.
0: Correct.
1: That's right.
0: Yes.
1: But he made the two Gator guys run into each other, and he dances into the end zone, and that was a big moment, man. Real big moment.
0: Of course, Jarvis Jones had a pretty big play in that game.
1: made the Reed, what was Reed's first name?

0: The tight end,
1: Josh.
0: For Florida.
1: Not Josh Reed. It was Jordan.
0: Jordan Reed. Thank you. Made him cry on the sideline.
1: Yeah, knocked the ball out of his hands. Sanders Cummings recovered the ball.
0: Are you watching it?
1: I'm reading up on this. I have this all locked in my brain.
0: I got a lot of it locked in my brain.
1: I'm seeing the play, but I couldn't have told you that. I couldn't remember that was Sanders Cummings, but I see the play in my head.
0: Todd Gurley scored the first touchdown of the game pretty early on, and then gator chomped toward the Georgia student section and got a penalty for it.
1: Mm-hmm.
0: He was flagged 15-yard unsportsmanlike for doing the gator chomp. Like, why can the gator players do the gator chomp? Our players can't do the gator chomp. That doesn't make any sense, does it? But yeah, six turnovers, man. It was Jeff Driscoll was the quarterback for the Gators that day. He could not keep the ball. And then the Georgia's offense wasn't very efficient.
1: Used Trey Burton on a Wildcat, and he even, they couldn't hold on to the ball, like you said.
0: Mm-mm. But yeah, windy day down in Jacksonville. That's that thing about that window of Jacksonville, that late October. Like, you do not know what you're going to get year to year. I have frozen my tail off. I have sweated my tail off. I've seen wind. I've seen calm. It's just, you never know what you're going to get in Jacksonville.
1: Yeah.
0: This year, I can tell you, 72 degrees and controlled climate in Mercedes-Benz Stadium on Halloween Day.
1: It was one of those days, too. Yeah, it's going to be different, obviously, this year. Yes, we understand that. But still, that was a crazy game, too. How many times did Georgia turn it over? It was a turnover.
0: Aaron
1: threw three interceptions. And I don't have the fumbles. But anyway, yeah, there were a ton of turnovers there.
0: Also, that was the first time since, I want to say, the early 80s, that Georgia won back-to-back games in Jacksonville. That was a big deal. You hadn't done that in a long time, because you won 2011 and then you won 2012.
1: Oh,
0: that was the first time in some people's lives they got to walk out of Jacksonville having won back-to-back games down there.
1: Yeah.
0: And then you'd win the next year to make it three in a row, which was nice. But yeah, that was a fun one.
1: Excellent memory. Is it me? Back to Tony's email. Is it me, or there seem to be more bad injuries in NFL training camps this season? I don't know.
0: Did we miss a big one over the weekend that I'm not thinking of? I know Walker's been the front of all of our minds, but I don't know what happened over the weekend.
1: I just know we had a football game last Thursday. It was a Hall of Fame classic.
0: It was good.
1: And now we'll have a slew of them coming up this weekend.
0: I saw a girl over the weekend I grew up with, and her family are big Tech fans, and it was at a memorial service we were at, but she wanted to make sure that I saw Haynes King score that winning touchdown. You know what I told her? I said, that's what you wish you saw 2 years ago.
1: That's right.
0: And you didn't get to see it. No, it was a very friendly interaction, but yeah, she was very proud of her Georgia Tech quarterback for having a moment on Thursday night last week. As she should be. It was a good moment
1: just
0: for him.
1: ESPN headlines on the NFL page: Laramie Tunsil torn triceps, Luther Burden a groin injury. He's with the Bears. Haynes King got hurt in that game Thursday night, and the Panthers have signed Kyle Trask. As their QB3, because they think King's going to miss time with a hamstring injury.
0: All of our rival quarterbacks are joining the Panthers.
1: Must have hurt himself on that play to score the glory of the Hall of Fame victory.
0: Hey, man, you got to put your body on the line at this level, and he did that.
1: Yeah.
0: Something else I told that girl this weekend was like, look, I don't know a Georgia fan in existence that like hates Haynes King.
1: Mm-hmm.
0: He earned a lot of respect from everybody. Now, he's still the Georgia Tech quarterback, and we're very, very, very glad that he's 0-3 against the Dogs, or finished his career 0-3 against the Dogs. But I don't know anybody that hates Haynes King. It's kind of hard to hate Haynes King.
1: Yeah.
0: But he's just my rival's quarterback that I didn't want to see win at the college level. Go get him in Carolina. I don't care.
1: How about Kirk Cousins getting into it with Max Crosby in the Raiders camp?
0: Who would you take in that fight, Dave?
1: I think, honestly, as very good of a player Max Crosby is, there's no denying that. He also can be a little detrimental in certain situations. Mm-hmm. And it's like, dude, I hear you. You are who you are. I get it. But there are times where you gotta dial it back, man.
0: Mm-hmm. The first episode of Hard Knocks last week covering the Seahawks, there was a couple scenes near the end of that episode where they got in some scuffles on the field. And they were real punches thrown in those scuffles. This wasn't just two guys nose to nose getting broken up by their teammates. This was like throwing some haymakers at each other. I don't remember who was involved in it, but there were multiple things like that. And I'm with you. Like, training camp is kind of good to see the fire like that.
1: Yeah.
0: But I also don't need you breaking my, like, starting offensive lineman's nose.
1: Exactly.
0: Or your hand breaking my offensive starting lineman's nose. Like, just chill out, man. It's good to have the fire, good to have the competition, but you're also a team. So, no, Max Crosby, Kirk Cousins, that's like celebrity death match, isn't it? MTV Claymation.
1: I guess.
0: I don't give Kirk much of a chance.
1: I know. That was interesting to see. But then I saw, oh, it's Max Crosby, of course. It makes perfect sense. And I'm not comparing Pollock to that, but the way Russ talks sometimes about Pollock is like he was always getting it, getting into it. But I don't remember, I don't think David did it with David Green or whoever the quarterbacks were. Yeah, that's the weird thing.
0: It sounds like David Pollock's stories are kind of what I want to hear out of
1: exactly
0: training.
1: The kind of aggression in practice that you can live with. If he's getting into it with Russ Tanner, that's fine. If he's coming in on David Green and putting that left arm in potential injury space, that's not fine. But that's not what he did.
0: Mm-hmm.
1: It sounds like Max Crosby gives no you-know-whats, which cannot necessarily always be a good thing. Let's see here. All right. Tony says, hope to see a lot of folks at the LLC event tonight. 5:30 at Locos on the west side. Go Dogs, Tony. Thank you, Tony. Moving on.
2: You've got mail.
1: Hey, it's Todd. Todd's cool. Todd, T-A, says, good morning, guys, in studio and listeners. I think, Todd, from now on, we're just going to say good morning. We'll know it's studio and listeners. I think that's a given. But I know everybody appreciates that.
0: It's all good.
1: The Braves and Yankees played three very exciting games over the weekend. All three could have gone either way. And I'm glad the Braves salvaged game three yesterday. You know what, Todd? So are we. All of the Braves starting pitchers had nice outings all of last week. The balk call versus Sale was bogus and might have cost the Braves a win on Saturday. By the way, if you take what was the game last week that had the rain delay? It was the one that
0: Thursday night before the getaway game. That's why the Braves didn't get to the Bronx until like 4 a.m. Friday morning.
1: Because they had the delay.
0: Mm-hmm.
1: So the Braves have a string going now beginning, was it last Tuesday? Holmes, quality start. 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Yesterday, Holmes, quality start.
0: Go get him, Bryce.
1: Yeah, love it.
0: That's what you need to see.
1: 26 days to kick off, and a favorite Bulldog player of mine, number 26, Malcolm Mitchell, keeps coming up, whose life work has become to help children learn to read, which is very, very, very good. Absolutely. Malcolm has turned that into a very cool thing. Very admirable on his part.
0: Yeah, I remember being at SEC Media Days, whatever year that was, where he unveiled the book. No one knew about that. The Magician's Hat was the name of that, and he wrote a children's book. Pretty cool. Here is Malcolm, since he's come up a couple of times. Here's Malcolm scoring that 45-yard touchdown in the fourth quarter. 7:32 to go, Dave. It is 3rd and 5. Georgia's up 10-9 in a nail-biter of a cocktail party.
3: No sign of it yet.
4: Josh Evans right here is on his way in.
3: Here he comes. Murray comes near side. Malcolm Mitchell to the 20. Looks for a block. Got it. Touchdown, Georgia.
1: Yeah, man.
0: I like that.
1: Burn.
0: You know what's funny, and you heard Gary Danielson start the thing, here he comes, whatever. What's funny about my, and I'm not alone in this, by the way, my dislike of listening to him call football games, he is also very nostalgic.
1: Mm-hmm.
0: I get nostalgic when I hear Gary's voice.
1: Mm-hmm.
0: It's kind of funny how that works, but
1: I just love hearing Vern.
0: Vern was great. Uncle Vern was a good ambassador of the SEC for many, many years. Now, is he done with the Masters too? Was his last one? Okay, so he's done there as well.
1: He wasn't on this one, was he?
0: I don't think so.
1: I think last year was his last.
0: That's right, because Tiger went and like shook his hand or something behind that tree.
1: That was that weird looking photo.
0: Very funny photo.
1: Todd says an excellent song at number 26, 1966. The theme song from the movie Born Free. Have a nice Monday from TA. Thank you, Todd.
0: We'll put it in our consideration list.
1: Yes, I saw it earlier and I didn't even write it down.
0: Okay.
1: But it's a famous song. It is that. Hopefully the Braves put a whooping on those stinking Mets.
0: We need to.
1: Thank you,
0: Tom. Braves need to put a whooping on the stinking Mets. You don't have to go sweep the series, but you need to win this series 2 out of 3.
1: One more before we go to the break.
2: Mail you got.
1: Thank you, Yoda. This is from Officer Charles. He says, I heard the questions about this the other day. So here you go. This came in last night, actually. The magic number for the Braves is 35. Games remaining minus losses by the second place team minus losses by the first place team. Don't be the rabbit. Charles, 35. Is that we have a discrepancy here. Not saying you're wrong, Charles. Just saying we have a discrepancy on the current magic number.
0: John Bateman, need you, my man. We need you right now. Okay, MLB.com. When was this published? Okay, that's not even giving me what I want. Never mind. Scrap that. There is MLBMagnum.com, which is magic numbers. Oh, this is a Twitter account. August 5th. It's not been updated in 5 days. John. Should I text John?
1: No, I think I got it.
0: Okay.
1: I think I found a place that might have it if you give me one particular second. And where did everything go? Yeah. See, this is what I get for doing this. So would it be? I don't know what this means. These records aren't
0: even updated. The AJC newspaper, not the website, the newspaper from many, many, many years ago used to actually publish it.
1: Mm-hmm.
0: That was part of the standings. They'd have a magic number column. And yep. MLB.com does not do that anymore. Sometimes maybe they crank it up in like September or so. But I promise that it's part of the standings.
1: According to a site that I'm looking at, now Charles may be talking magic number to make the playoffs. Because that would be 36.
0: Mm-hmm.
1: The magic number to win the division is 44.
0: Mm-hmm.
1: I have found a place here that I'm going to bookmark.
0: Which we came up with earlier. What's the name of the website?
1: This one is different. This one's called playoffstatus.com. And this one looks to be as simple and as easy to look at as anyone I've seen so far.
0: Yeah, that's the one I was looking at earlier. That DNC'd means does not control destiny.
1: Yeah, yes.
0: Which that basically means they need help to clinch whatever that number is.
1: So I'm going to use, this is the site to use, I believe.
0: And does it even give, it was updated August 9th at 11:45 p.m.
1: After the final game of the day.
0: Mm-hmm.
1: And it's got the correct records. And I think we're going to go with this one.
0: All right. John, you've been relieved of your... No, I'm kidding. Keep it coming, John.
1: So, by the way, it doesn't look like anyone has been mathematically eliminated yet. Mm. Over on the right, the very far column, it says no playoffs. And that's any team 7 or worse. And no one is in the DNCD yet.
0: Yeah, but here's the trouble with that. The Rockies are 20... No, they're actually only 16 and a half games out of the wild card. Yeah. That's actually not as much as I would have thought.
1: Right.
0: They're 24 games out of their division.
1: Yeah, they're getting close.
0: What is the American League? The worst in the American League is the Angels. They are 14 games out of the wild card. So that's actually doesn't sound like a ton when you think about it.
1: Yeah. And of course, so no one in the... Now, why am I looking at... the playoff picture. I got to get to the wild card page. But it, I mean, the magic number page. But the, yeah, no one has been, it's August 10th, and no one has been mathematically eliminated yet from anything. So that's good to know, I guess.
0: I like that you can go to postseason probabilities, one of the tabs on the left side of playoff status. The Braves have a greater than 99% mm-hmm. chance of making the playoffs. They have a 83% chance of winning the NL East. I'll leave it at that. I don't need to go in. They have, well, if you want to know, 23% chance, which feels high, to make the World Series. Do they not know our glaring holes in our lineup? Do they not know about our $20 million
1: That's right.
0: pinch runner, Ha-Sung Kim?
1: That's right.
0: They may not.
1: I do like it, though. That does make me feel better.
0: I think this is based on record, obviously, but it gives the Braves a higher percent chance to win the World Series than the Dodgers. I'm not sure I'm getting on board with that.
1: I don't know about that.
0: But this
1: I don't know that that's accurate.
0: But this is a math formula. Yeah. This is not somebody's opinion. This is based on math.
1: Exactly.
0: So as soon as the Dodgers have a better record than the Braves, they'll jump them in that percentage.
1: That's right. That's right. This is strictly a computer that has no feelings and doesn't know that the Dodgers have won the last two World Series.
0: Exactly. Which I actually kind of appreciate.
1: That's the math component.
0: Mm-hmm.
1: All right, it's 7:38.
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0: Funky in here, Rose Royce with the car wash day. Let it kick in here for a second. It's a little longer buildup than I was anticipating.
1: I could have named that tune in one clap.
0: I think so.
1: As soon as I heard clap.
0: I'm going to put good confidence in you.
1: Great song, because it's a song about a car wash.
0: You ever worked at a car wash?
1: I have not.
0: I haven't either. I don't love washing my car. I'm a drive-through guy. Just drive through and let somebody else do it. But a good funk and soul song from, this was the year 1977, the old car wash. The year that keeps on giving. I love looking at 1977. In fact, tomorrow's 77, Dave, I'll play Hotline by the Silvers.
1: Nice.
0: Would I know that?
1: Maybe.
0: We'll find out tomorrow about that. Morning Show 960 The Rep, presented by Piedmont Orthopedics and Sports Medicine, the official healthcare provider of the dogs. John Bateman has spoken. And the definition of the magic number is, in fact, different than the one that website that we were just falling in love with uses, Dave. So I'm not sure what to do now. Playoffstatus.com does not use the traditional magic number that we all grew up with. So John says the division or the magic number is 34, and that is the formula we've used all growing up, at least me. So that's kind of what we need to go with, right?
1: Well, here's the thing. I mean, how can there be like two different ones? Like, I get it, but it's like it's either the magic number or it's not. I don't understand that. Mm-hmm. How are there two different to get different numbers? Now, here's the thing. According to the MLB or playoffstatus.com, the Braves' magic number to clinch the division is 44. That's to clinch the number one overall spot.
0: Mm-hmm.
1: It's 42 to clinch the number two overall spot. It's 36 to clinch the number three overall spot and the number one wild card. It's the same number. It's 34 to clinch the number five spot and 32 to clinch the number six spot. So there's a lot of moving parts to the Major League playoff magic number. Or the playoff race, whatever I'm trying to say. So yeah, that's according to that playoffstatus.com. I don't understand, though, how there could be different numbers.
0: I don't either. And the magic number I've always thought of, and yeah, you just spelled it out. There are magic numbers for different positions in the playoff. But the magic number I've always thought about is just winning your division.
1: Mm-hmm.
0: And that number is 34 for the Braves right now. But how is that different than how is there another formula to give a magic number when a win is worth one and another team's loss is also worth one? I don't understand that either. But yes, the formula that I've always come up with, John is telling us or looked at, is 34 for the Braves to win the division. I don't know what it is to secure the number one overall seed in the playoffs. I mean, for the National League,
1: right.
0: It is.
1: And you're right. It says this definition. Slightly different than the one traditionally used with MLB. But it's like we're talking a number. It's either it's an either-or number. It's to me, I don't understand that. It's in the 40s.
0: And I love John. By the way, thank you very much. And I hope you continue to give me an update every morning that you wake up and are thinking about it. Please, Texas. I appreciate it. I wish MajorLeagueBaseball.com, MLB.com, would just go ahead and put it in their standings like they sometimes do and sometimes don't. I feel like that's like a September thing. All of a sudden, you'll see what they call the E number. And the E number is the elimination number, which is kind of like a magic number backwards. I don't know what the Rockies will have an E number that dwindles down to 1, 3, 2, 1. When it's 0, that means they're eliminated from the playoff. I don't see that right now. They don't have it in their standings. But eventually, they will come up with their E number. But yeah, I think we're at the point now, August 10th. Hot as the Dickens outside. Pennant race is on everybody's mind at this point. Playoff baseball is on the horizon, man. I want to magic numbers. So, John, it's up to you right now.
1: I agree.
0: Come on by and get you a Ref t-shirt to say thank you very much.
1: We
0: really appreciate it.
1: Exactly.
0: John also does a phenomenal job on his personal social media showing the college towns coming back to life, man. I know he walks up and down Millage quite a bit. But just seeing the fraternity sorority houses coming back to life, man, it's doesn't mean much for me other than it's a college town waking back up. And that means that fall is coming up here pretty soon, 26 days. until kickoff, which that number's in the teens now, Dave, for week zero. Am I doing that right? 19 will be the week zero. So we're in the teens for that.
1: Yep. Yep. 19.
0: Two.
1: Unless there's a different formula out there that we don't know about.
0: Let me make sure I'm doing this. Yeah, I want to say now that we're talking numbers and being exact, if I'm doing this correctly, Dave, 2 weeks from this Saturday.
1: Mm-hmm.
0: So you've only got two more Saturdays where there is no college football. And then you have that week zero that we will watch. I'm never above week zero. It's just something I don't like absolutely glue myself to. I will watch a good amount of week zero, but there's not like that, okay, 14 hours of football on the couch, here we go. There'll probably be some other obligation that day doing something, but it's coming up pretty quick. Very, very, very quickly.
1: Mm-hmm.
0: And I love that. Over the weekend, again, no news is good news. I didn't see any kind of breaking news out of the Georgia football practices. I know the subscribers, Dave, to Glory Glory got to go watch the practice in Sanford Stadium yesterday. So yep. There were some butts in the seats over at Sanford. And I guess that always creates a little bit of like trickle out of, hey, this is what I saw. This is what I saw. The media, I'm assuming, without knowing, they only got like a few sessions to go sit in the press box and watch. But the Glory Glory subscribers, man, if you're latched on to that thing that Alan Thomas tells you to subscribe to frequently, you got to go to the whole practice yesterday.
1: Mm-hmm.
0: And I believe this coming Saturday may be the McGill Society practice, where it traditionally, it happens every year, they get to go watch a full practice. Maybe that's even a scrimmage coming up. I think we're kind of inching into those scrimmage times right now. So those are always when the reports get bigger and thicker and you start finding more and more stuff out about what fall camp is looking like. But no news is indeed good news right now for Georgia football. And I think this weekend was as quiet as I like it.
1: Did you catch the Purdue AD Tommy McClellan coming back off of his silly comment? Did you catch all that?
0: I didn't see his rebuttal. What does he say now?
1: I'll give him, hey, great news, fellas. Mm-hmm. I will give him credit. And this is what he was on Pat McAfee's show on Friday. And he did say that his quote was something to the effect of, he said, I'm having a great day. I'm giving our vision. I'm sharing what we're going to do here at Purdue. I made an offhand, unscripted comment about an in-state rival that didn't land well. He said, I knew it the second it left my mouth. Gosh, none of us have ever done that.
0: Here's the original statement, by the way.
1: We can play both of these
0: comments.
1: This
0: was late last week.
2: Every recruit, every current student athlete will hear this message repeatedly. We are here to win championships. If you don't want to win championships, go to Indiana.
1: Mm. So at that point, he's seeing the word Indiana leaving his mouth. And it's out into the room. There's that word, Indiana. And he's saying, I knew it. I blew it. I wish I could have brought that one back.
2: Championships, go to Indiana.
1: So just look at the word Indiana floating across the room. So here's from Pat McAfee's show on Friday. This is what it sounded like.
3: Currently the head coach of the IU Hoosier football team. Legit, I didn't even think of people thinking that. There are people that think that. And then there's a lot of people that think like, he was shit-talking IU.
1: Excuse me? I forget he does that.
0: I was wondering. Yeah, if you're on demand, sorry about that.
1: Pat McAfee, you moron.
0: Sometimes it's unnecessary.
1: I know. I'm sorry. All right, here we go. Here's the AD.
2: I'm having a great day yesterday, giving our vision, sharing what we're going to do here at Purdue, how we're going to set the standard and raise the bar for what's possible. And, you know, I made an offhand, unscripted comment about an in-state rival that didn't land well, okay? And I knew it the second it left my mouth. But at the same time, I'm also trying to establish what a standard is going to be like here at Purdue in order for us to achieve the things that we want to do. And you got to send a message to your fan base. But listen, I play golf. I'm sure you play golf. Hey, every now and then you line it up on the first tee and you're really excited about that round and I'll put it right into the water. Okay. So, hey, Pat, I got to put it back, tee it right back up. And I got 18 more holes to play.
1: So,
0: took accountability.
1: Exactly. Because, that's one, like, if he had tried to dig in on that one, he would have just looked stupid.
0: He followed it up the way he should have.
1: Exactly.
0: I'm with you. A little bit of respect given for doing that. Yeah. However, that being said,
1: yeah,
0: I will go ahead and predict. I don't know what the line is going to be. It's going to be a big one on November 28th when Purdue goes to Indiana. They're going to go to Bloomington the Saturday after Thanksgiving. I would pound the over. I would pound Indiana covering, whatever you want to say. I think Indiana's going to have a pretty good day on November 28th, since it's in Bloomington. I think that soundbite, the original soundbite, this one.
2: Ships go to Indiana.
0: That's going to be played on the Jumbotron once or twice in Bloomington. Because Purdue is not going to be a good football team this year at all. They went 2-10 last year. Can we like do a 90-second spin the wheel on Purdue real fast? I know we
1: Let's do
0: break.
1: It. We can cross them out.
0: Purdue's going to open up with Indiana State on September 5th, and they just have a typical Big Ten schedule. They're going to go to UCLA. They host Notre Dame, Dave, November 26th, at Penn State, at Iowa, at Indiana. They're in for a rough year, a very, very rough year, unless they have some miracle player that we don't know about right now that's going to bring them glory. But I do believe when they take their, I don't know, call it a little higher, call it a 3-8 record, Dave. When they're 3-8 going to Bloomington November 28th, I think the Hoosiers are going to have a good day.
1: I would agree with you.
0: I think they're going to have a good day. Ryan Brown Jr. is going to be their quarterback. He was their starting quarterback last year. And tell me everything you know about Ryan Brown, because I got nothing.
1: I got nothing.
0: Absolutely
1: Is nothing. He a transfer? Nope. Or is he?
0: Oh, let's see here. It doesn't look like it. He's a Purdue man.
1: Okay. Well, that's a start.
0: I do appreciate Ryan Brown for being a Purdue man.
1: Yes.
0: But yeah, even Phil Steele says there will be strides made this year, but it looks like a rebuild again in a fourth straight losing season for the Boilermakers. Even with their new AD, Todd McClellan. Tommy McClellan.
1: Tommy McClellan, yes. And I don't know what else to say.
0: Nah, Purdue's, hey, have a good summer. Have a good fall.
1: It looks like, I'll have to go see what their over-under is. Is it 2.5 or is it 3.5? It's not a lot.
0: Mm-mm.
1: It is not a lot.
0: And it's not going to happen November 28th in Bloomington.
1: No.
0: Not even close.
1: All right, Purdue. All right. Oh, the final.
0: They gone.
1: The number on Purdue in the Phil Steele power ratings. Is that what I'm looking for? Not the preseason top 40. Yeah, the power ratings he had, or the power poll, Purdue. Hey, you want to win a national championship? Come to Purdue, because we are number 65. They're kind of right in the middle.
0: Higher than I would have thought.
1: I know. They're actually in the first column. All right, it's 7:54.
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0: From the Top Gun soundtrack from 40 years ago, 1986, Take My Breath Away by Berlin. Excuse me, being told it's pronounced Berlin.
1: When that opening riff started, that meant it was about to be fast-forwarded at the Booker House.
0: Mm-hmm.
1: That was during the spicy scene in Top Gun.
0: Mm-hmm.
1: Spicy by 1986 standards, by the way. I did rewatch this a year ago, I think. I watched both the Top Guns in the same day at the house, and it was way more PG than I remembered as a kid. Let's just say that.
0: Mm-hmm.
1: They made out on the couch.
0: Oh, yeah. Exactly.
1: It wasn't bad.
0: Yeah.
1: I've seen way worse.
0: Then there's also the lead singer of Berlin, Terry Nunn. And
1: don't know anything
0: she
1: about
0: was
1: her.
0: Always a fan favorite. Mm. But Berlin, not from Germany, but from Los Angeles.
1: Checks out.
0: Yeah. All right, it's 7:58.
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0: I'm David Johnston with a 960 The Ref Southern Sports Center. The Braves avoiding the weekend sweep in New York with a 2-1 10-inning win over the Yankees. Michael Harris with the go-ahead RBI in the 10th inning. Matt Olson also hit his 34th home run. That came in the 7th. The Braves get the victory, and they are back in Atlanta tonight, taking on the Mets in the first of a three-game series. 7:15 first pitch tonight. Bryce Elder on the mound for the Braves. Atlanta stays 8.5 games in front of the second-place Phillies. Georgia football, the Dogs kicking off the season in less than 4 weeks. It's 26 days. You get the top national and local sports stories every 20 minutes. 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

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Happy birthday to Al from Knoxville.

0: Happy birthday, Al.
1: Happy birthday, Al. The great Al from Knoxville.
0: He's now old enough to rent a car, I think.
1: That's right. So congratulations for that milestone.
0: You don't need that midnight train to Georgia no more. Just rent a car. Right.
1: Absolutely.
0: Hope to see you around Athens soon now.
1: The 8:30 segment, as we know, we'll be talking with Mike Griffith, DogNation.com, the AJC Sports
0: Business
1: as well.
0: Correct.
1: And Golf with Cuts.
0: The last thing that Mike Griffith wrote for Dog Nation.
1: He wrote about
0: the
1: yesterday's
0: headline
1: scrimmage.
0: Is Kirby Smart pushes Georgia through intense heat.
1: Yeah.
0: At 2-hour Sunday practice. Yeah, it was intense heat, all right. Very, very hot. I went for a long walk in the woods yesterday morning, not afternoon, morning, and it was about as sweaty as I've ever been in my life. Just in terms of everything I was wearing felt like I was in a swimming pool. I'm not kidding. I did a long walk. I intentionally wanted to go, like, push it. Should not have done. I mean, I was fine, but I mean, it was the sweatiest I've ever been in my life. And it was insane.
1: Mm-hmm.
0: Just insane.
1: Yesterday said there was a heat index of more than 100 degrees on the field.
0: Well, it's going to be higher than that all week.
1: Mm-hmm.
0: Those highs say one thing, but the indexes are going to suck.
1: Mm-hmm.
0: August.
1: So there were the Glory subscribers that got to go yesterday. And was it more than, what did you say, 1,600? Was that the number?
0: I didn't see a number.
1: The number in his story.
0: Okay.
1: More than 1,600 subscribers to Glory Glory. So that's cool. And we are 26 days away from the Tennessee State game.
0: Says UGA requested no videos, photos, or written notes be taken at the scrimmage. So no jotting down anything you saw. I like mm-hmm. that. I wonder who policed that. Was Alan walking through the stands like a proctor at a test, making sure no one's writing anything down?
1: We'll ask him tomorrow.
0: I will. I definitely will. I mean, you have to say those kind of things. I know that people have good memories. And look, can I just this is not a secret. This is just how you work as a journalist. I've had to do journalist things before. I know we talk at a radio station here. We're not trying to break news every single morning. But back in my earlier days where I did have to go try to find news, find things that happened. Do you know who loves to talk, Dave? Big donors.
1: Yeah.
0: People with access to the program love to tell you what they know when they're not supposed to tell you what they know.
1: Exactly.
0: So
1: hard to keep a secret.
0: You can't keep a secret. So to tell these Glory Glory subscribers yesterday, hey, no videos, no photos, no written notes, that's all good and well. But I saw it yesterday. I saw it yesterday on my Twitter feed late in the evening. Glory Glory subscribers tweeting out what they saw. And that's just the way it goes. So Kirby knows that, by the way. There's nothing that happened at practice yesterday that if it's leaked to the media from the Glory Glory subscribers would put the season in jeopardy. Now they know that we run this formation. Stop. Just stop. That's not the way it works. And Kirby knows that. He's a very, very, very smart man when it comes to conducting his practices and how to conduct them in front of whoever he's conducting them in front of. But I do find it a little bit amusing that they said no written notes to be taken at the scrimmage.
1: Yep. Nothing. So anyway, that's how it goes.
0: Is that the same for the media? Can they jot things down? Probably.
1: I don't know how that works.
0: But next week, the McGill Society will have their go, and I guess they'll be told the same thing. No videos, no photos, no written notes to be taken at the scrimmage. Mm-hmm. Mike called it a scrimmage yesterday. I don't know if that was a scrimmage or just a practice. I don't know.
1: Yeah, I mean, I guess it's just semantics.
0: Yeah, you're going up against each other in certain things.
1: Yeah.
0: But yeah, I don't know what time that practice took place yesterday, but I would not have wanted to be out in the heat for a couple hours practicing football. And that's where Russ Tanner can come in and tell you all the stories of just toughening up during fall camp. And it's a brutal, brutal time of year, especially down here.
1: I guess the obvious questions when you get into something like this. And again, it's hard to know because you don't know how many people were practicing on one side and how many players were on the other and that kind of thing. But it's like, how did the Dogs look throwing the ball downfield? Did they do that? How did the receivers look? How did Gunner look? You would assume the defense probably is going to be ahead of the offense. So if that's the case, don't get too don't get too worried about that at this point. Those are, to me, just kind of the first few things I would think of to ask.
0: Yeah, it's, and look, it's, you can get real silly with how you want to break down as a fan the practices going on, scrimmages that happen. We see it at G-Day every single year. If the offense puts up a big old number, well, the, what's wrong with the defense? If the offense does not put up a big number, then how good is the defense? I mean, it's just, it's, no matter what happens, you can look at it in a different way. The epitome of what I'm talking about happened over the weekend, Dave. I don't know who, I guess Texas. Texas tweeted out, the Longhorns, the official Texas Longhorn football account, tweeted out a very, very short video. It's Cam Coleman, the transfer from Auburn, that really good wide receiver. Mm-hmm. He made a catch at practice that Texas wanted to show off and say, look at this athleticism of this young man. Cam Coleman had to reach behind him, Dave, like on the run across the middle. He had to reach way behind and made one of those like George Pickens-esque one-handed catches. Okay, okay, cool, right? In your mind, like, hey, that's a pretty cool catch. It was getting ripped up into shreds by the Lions' den of who threw that pass.
1: Yeah.
0: What a terrible pass. And it was always assumed, you never saw the quarterback in the clip, but it's assumed that maybe that was Arch Manning that threw the pass. So by Texas trying to show off an athletic catch at fall practice and just say, hey, man, Texas football's coming. Check out our new receiver making this acrobatic catch. He's got some skills. It incited this big debate of how much is Arch Manning actually struggling right now. That, to me, is the epitome of practice in a social media era of just wanting to show a fun catch.
1: Mm-hmm.
0: That's all it was. The ball could have been batted for all you know at the line. It happens.
1: Yep.
0: But who, you'll never know because you never see the full clip. You never know who threw it or how off it was. But it was a lame duck of a ball. You could see the ball was kind of on a weird trajectory coming in. And Cam Coleman, hey, nice catch. But here's the responses. How bad is Arch Manning? Welcome to 2026, everybody.
1: That's what you do.
0: But that same thing with G-Day, though. It doesn't matter what happens. You can look at it as a negative to the other side. Pick six. Oh, was that a great pick six or was it a terrible throw? Yeah, I don't know. You can say both.
1: Yep. It's all about context.
0: Mm-hmm.
1: And we don't have it.
0: Beautiful 45-yard touchdown pass by Gunnar Stockton. Or was it a terrible play by Ellis Robinson? I don't know. I don't know.
1: Excellent point.
0: Just playing football, man. Just going up against each other. Good on good.
1: Yeah. But that's what you get when you're 26 days away from your season opener. So we'll see how it looks coming up this weekend or this week or whatever we find out. But Kirby's great about letting you know what he wants you to know.
0: He is.
1: Like the Pickens catch.
0: Mm-hmm.
1: That was a great one.
0: And that was on one of those McGill Society days where there were not supposed to be any videos, and then magically the video came to light. And the video to me looked like it may have been taken from one of the the student manager cameras, not necessarily a cell phone in the stands. Yeah, I'll always believe that. Maybe when Kirby's been retired for 20 years and he's talking at the Touchdown Club as a retired old man, maybe he'll tell the story of leaking the George Pickens video then, but he'll never admit it before that, and that's fine. I get it. But I will believe until I'm told not to believe it anymore that was a leaked video on purpose.
1: Mm-hmm.
0: And it was a good one. That was a good strategy. I support that strategy.
1: I was looking back to when we have spun the wheel of steel. We can drop one in now if you want. When we were finishing up last year, I was doing over-unders for each team, and I'd forgotten to do that this year when we were finishing up with teams. So I'll kind of go back and fill those in because I think the over-unders, if nothing else, you get the best viewpoint of what the unbiased Las Vegas betting folks think. And I think that gives you what they're saying. Hey, we're not saying Oklahoma's going to. And by the way, Oklahoma, we've already spun the wheel for them. They have Oklahoma's over under at 7.5. And this is supposed to be one of the teams that you think, hey, they're coming off a 10-win season. They're coming off a trip, even though they lost to Bama, they're coming off a playoff appearance. Hey, their schedule is brutal, though. It's stuff we've already talked about, 7.5. if you're Oklahoma guy right now, are you happy with that? Wait a minute. 7.5? Well, you do go to Michigan. You do go to Georgia. You do play Texas in the Cotton Bowl. You do go to Florida, which might be tougher than maybe we think. We'll just have to wait and see. You do have Ole Miss at home. You do have Texas A&M at home. Yeah, you got a tough schedule. So, Sammy, if you go 8-4 with the schedule, I don't think that's terrible, but Oklahoma guy probably doesn't want to hear that, especially after winning 10 games and making the playoff. So anyway, I'll do a better job of keeping up with the over-under. 706-549-6000 on the Mission Construction Hotline.
2: Eddie from where she from? Eddie from Aqua.
0: E to the F.

0: Usually, like mid-September, we'll get a burp of like cooler air, but then it'll get hot again before October comes back. So just got to give and take a little bit.
1: It's okay. We got football this week, boys. Corky Cal Classic Wednesday. Right. We got real high school football. Falcons play Friday. Their first step to the Lombardi Trophy. I mean, come on. And by the way, Cam Coleman, that Cats, Texas has now won their third national championship in a row. Come on.
0: Or does their quarterback suck? I don't know. I don't know how to read that thing, man. No idea.
1: That's stupid. It's just so stupid. Anyway.
0: Did you keep a straight face when you said the Falcons march to the Lombardi starts? Because I don't picture you keeping a straight face.
1: No, I said that out the side of my neck. Isn't that the saying? That's how I said it. So, I am curious what's going to happen with the Falcons. I'm looking forward to seeing Tua. I'm glad Bijan's contract is behind him. I'm disgusted that Jalen Walker's on the sideline. I mean, that's absolutely depressing. But, next man up. Unfortunately, and I'm also looking forward to the other five Bulldogs on this team and see what they can do for us. And I'm including Cash Jones in that, by the way.
0: Stefanski had some words about Cash Jones. One of the local news guys was asking about him on Friday or something, and he was saying, "Hey, we're going to find this kid a role. He's impressive." And I love to hear that, man. We've known that as Georgia fans that Cash Jones is a dude. But if he gets an opportunity to make a 53-man roster, he's done something, man. That'd be really cool to see. And, hey, the Falcons, maybe that was a good landing spot for him because the Falcons need guys like that.
1: That's right. That's right. And I think the Falcons finally learned their lesson in cutting Troy Andersen this week that, maybe Georgia Bulldogs is the right way to go, not Montana State going forward. So
0: I know we see similar stuff, all three of us, but I saw multiple people pointing out that N'Kobe Dean was available when Troy Andersen was drafted. But, yeah, that's just another high-round draft pick in recent years that is no longer on the Falcons roster. It is unbelievable that a franchise can do it the way the Falcons do that. It's mind-boggling.
1: Yep. And Logan, I'm with you. You brought it up. So this weekend, and I think most NFL teams do this, they have open practices. Mm-hmm. For the most part, the majority of their practices, there are some closed practices, but the Falcons went out to Lanier High School and had a fun time with the fans and practice and all this. Why in the world? I mean, we had Harrison Reno there from UGA Sports this weekend to watch this quote-unquote practice. And they can't take notes. They can't take pictures. I mean, it's such a joke. And they're there for 10 minutes or something and get out of here. What is the secrecy? I just don't get it. Is there some play that Kirby's going to draw up and, Tennessee State's going to see in 3 weeks and blitz the heck out of us and cause a fumble? It's absolutely overkill. You're really taking away something that the fans want to see and hear about, right?
0: Look, I've always thought it was overkill. Like, I'm never one that needs to question Kirby's methods. But it's not just Kirby. To your point, it's every coach out there.
1: Right?
0: Every coach acts like if a play is seen at practice, that every team on your schedule knows exactly where to be and when that play is called, and they're going to sack you for a -9. I don't see it that way. And same thing, I'll add to that, Eddie. If a play works early in a game, I'm going to make that defense stop that play without me saying, they've seen it once, now we can't do it again. No, stop it. Come up here and prove to me that you can stop it before we're going to stop running it. So I agree with you a million percent. It's silly, but that's just what coaches do. That's my only explanation.
1: It's just craziness to me, so I don't understand it. Well, I'll shift to the Braves. I was pretty down in the mouth after that second loss to the Yankees because, this weekend is a playoff precursor, you ask me, going against those three top-of-the-line pitchers we had to face. And, once again, they really struggled putting up some runs. And what happens with that is glaring errors come back to bite you, like Iglesias giving up two in the ninth there on Friday to lose that game. And then, the balk, which we'll talk about in a second on Saturday, that costs you the one run and you lose by one run. But yesterday was a nice win, and I'm very pleased that they got that. And then Schlichter is ridiculous. I mean, that's like him and Mazurowski from the Brewers, those guys are just not even real. That's unbelievable how good they are. And to see Olsen hit that home run and then Michael Harris come through in the top of the 10th, that was a really good win. And let's not forget the long-haired wonder, Grant Holmes, pitched his butt off. And Bryce Elder has been too. So if they continue that into October, things look good to me.
0: there's some fire in that line.

0: rotation right now. Grant Holmes back-to-back quality starts, and Bryce Elder, see what happens tonight. But also, Matt Olson's locked in, man. He's playing very, very good baseball, and I said this last week, I'll say it again, not in the first few years, but right now, today, on August 10th, 2026, the year of our Lord, Eddie, the best first baseman in the National League plays in it for the Atlanta Braves. I stand by that right now.
1: Tell me, Logan, why he isn't in a serious discussion for MVP of the league. I'm not kidding about that. I think part of it is because he just so quiet. He goes about his business. He's boring. He is. He's not flashy. You know, 900 straight starts or whatever it is. He's just boring. It's not what the league wants, but he should be in that conversation. He's having that good of a year.
0: I agree. I'd have to go see who the leaders are in the Vegas clubhouse right now for MVP, but I'd put Olson right up against anybody at this point. He's playing out of his mind right now. Good to see.
1: Yeah.
0: Good to see.
1: Absolutely. And I'll end with this. I thought the umpires throwing out Chris Sale at the beginning of the game yesterday was just beyond ridiculous. I mean, that's just part of the wussification of America summed up into the umpires. Are you kidding me? Going out there and doing that? And Chris Sale, of all people, had every right to argue that because it was a ridiculous call, especially like you guys said. He had done it four times prior to that, and then all of a sudden it's a balk. So he had an argument. But for them to throw him out, it was just the bravado of these umpires. Get out of here with that. It was ridiculous.
2: Just good they did it on a game he wasn't going to be playing in anyway. So at least there's that. I hear what you're saying. It wasn't the fact they threw him out. It was the message, maybe, or the... I don't know, what it looked like. Hey, shut up over there, that kind of thing, too. And again, going back to earlier, as long as I've been following baseball, as old as I am, I didn't know there was a situation where the pitcher had to declare what he was doing. That's another weird thing that I wasn't aware of. So things we learned on this kind of stuff, too. So I don't know. But if he wants to be the Friday starter for the rest of the season like they do in baseball, let him pitch once a week, keep him ready to go, or like they do in college baseball, that is, then I'm okay with that, too.
1: Absolutely.
2: Yeah.
1: Absolutely.
2: Especially the way all these other guys have been pitching, too. I'm sorry. Go ahead, Eddie.
1: No, I was just going to end with this. You know, we play the Mets now, and unfortunately, what do we play them, three or four guys? I think we play them three.
2: Yeah, right? as of now, Thursday off.
1: Right, so we have to, this is bad, we have to sweep the Mets to win the series against the Mets. That's kind of depressing. I mean, I sure hope we do. The Mets, as bad as they've been, they've given us fits this year. I hate it.
0: Yeah, I do too. It's one of those head-scratchers where, and like, it does matter. I mean, you could say, oh, we're 8.5 up, sure, who cares? Every single win is another game in that division lead that the Mets have deprived you of. Not against them, I'm talking against the Phillies, but... Right. Yeah, they do matter. So Dave and I said win this series, but yeah, ideally go sweep the thing, but just at least win two of the next three and put them to bed for the year. Please.
1: Yeah.
0: So we'll see.
1: Absolutely. Hey. All right, boys. Well, I enjoyed it, and football season is upon us. I can't wait.
0: Always good to hear
2: from you.
0: Thank
2: you, my man. Great to hear from you. EFA.
0: Yeah, man.
2: In the house. Great to hear from Eddie. And yeah, football season has started.
0: Your odds right now to win the NL MVP, Pete Crow Armstrong leads, and he is playing out of his mind. He is so good right now for the Cubs. Shohei Ohtani, obviously up there near the top. CJ Abrams is 100-1 with the Nationals. Then Kyle Schwarber and Jacob Mizorowski are all the top five NL MVP odds favorites, according to DraftKings. So Matt Olson not even in the top five right now.
2: Wonder what is the separation statistic from those guys and Matt Olson?
0: Yeah, it's a good question.
2: After yesterday, and I know Olson is hitting .266 with 34 homers and 72 RBIs. He is OPSing, it looks like, right at 900 or close to it. So he's having a phenomenal year OPSing. And I don't have the other guys' numbers there in front of me, but he also is the number one player on either the second or third best team in the National League.
0: Pete Crow Armstrong's OPS 932 right
2: now. Yeah, that's pretty good. That is pretty good. So, yeah, I mean, I understand. So, let's see, Olson's 895. I believe. So almost at 900.
0: I don't know if that's the statistic or not. What is Crow Armstrong? How many homers does he have? 26 to Olson's. Is it 33 or 34?
2: 34. 34. The Herschel.
0: So you're talking an 8-run. I mean, there's different.
2: Yeah, yeah.
0: MVP in my mind is a lot of just eye test. A lot of it is just who was out there having the best year and being the definition, a valuable player to your team.
2: Yeah.
0: Preferably a winning team. You rarely give the MVP to a team that finishes at the bottom of their standings.
2: Right.
0: But, yeah, Pete Crow Armstrong is probably going to win this thing this year unless Shohei has a big resurgence in the last month or so, which he could. But I don't disagree with Eddie at all. I mean, I think Matt Olson needs to be right in the thick of that conversation, especially if the Braves go on to win this division.
2: Mm-hmm. Well, still got, what, a month and a half to go, or almost a little over a month and a half to go. So still a lot of time to go there with all of that. All right, we'll take a break. When we come back on the other side, we'll be talking it up with Mike Griffith.
0: About practice.
2: Practice. You're talking about practice?
0: Mm-hmm.
2: You're talking about scrimmages. It's 8:28. 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They handle bugs and critters. The Braves avoiding the sweep yesterday as they beat the Yankees 2-1 in 10 innings up in the Bronx. Matt Olson homered in the eighth to give the Braves, or to tie the game, or excuse me, to, he homered in the seventh, excuse me. That gave the Braves a 1-0 lead. The Yankees tied it in the eighth, and then the Braves won it in the 10th on Michael Harris's RBI. So the Braves will take on the Mets tonight in the first of a three-game series. Bryce Elder on the mound for the Braves. 7:15 first pitch here on the Ref. Got the Falcons playing their first preseason game on Friday as they host the Denver Broncos. And Georgia football, the Bulldogs, kicking things off in 26 days. You get the top national, local sports stories every 20 minutes, 960. 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

0: Well, you guys know by now, it's in the contract, in the legal script of 960 The Ref's morning show. If Hootie and the Blowfish chart a certain number the day we're counting down to kickoff, we have to play Hootie and the Blowfish.
1: Yep.
0: So Let Her Cry, number 26 in 1995, Dave, the glory days of Hootie. Came through Athens quite a bit back in the day, by the way. Fraternity houses housed Hootie and the Blowfish back in the glory days. 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

0: Joining us now on the phones, Mike Griffith, AJC Sports Business and DogNation.com. Mike, we can get all that football stuff in a minute. Are you Team Hootie or Team Darius when it comes to Darius Rucker? Good morning to you, sir. How are you, man?
1: Yeah, neither. It was cool 30 years ago when I was listening to it, but
0: didn't
1: I got better stuff.
0: Didn't go into your adulthood with you. I hear you, man.
1: I mean, those were good times. I used to watch Sesame Street too, but I'm not going to cue that up. Come on, guys, do better.
0: What kind of music do you like? I have no idea. I have no clue what Mike Griffith listens to in his spare
1: football,
0: time.
1: Logan.
0: Music question. We got plenty of time for football.
1: I don't want to talk about
0: music.
1: Give me one
0: artist that you like. Then we'll talk football.
1: No, I want to tell.
2: Was it a practice or
1: $215 on Glory to go to a scrimmage yesterday, and I want to talk about it.
2: Well, that's the thing. Is it semantics to call it a practice or a scrimmage, or is it just, I mean, is that just however you want, whatever you want to call it? I guess that's what I'm asking.
1: Okay. It was whatever Kirby wanted it to be. And we saw a little bit of everything. We saw some of the drill work. And, yeah, listen, for the people that signed up, they got their money's worth. I'll tell you that. It was a full-out, two-hour, 100-degree, Kirby Smart, unthrottled. It was great. I mean, it was it was kind of what you thought you'd see, right? You saw that, you know, Kirby said at one point, I got an article on AJC.com up that goes over all this stuff and talks about all the players. But at one point he said, you know, we're 0-for-30 on passes over 30 yards. Like, look, Kirby's calling it out. He's not hiding anything from anybody. He's not hiding it from his players. He's not hiding it from the 1,600 people that were there. They can't throw the deep ball. Their receivers aren't getting any separate. This is everything everybody thought it would be. And the great thing about Kirby Smart is he doesn't hide from it. He says, yeah, that's right. You know, they got to make plays on the perimeter. Got to run the ball effectively to set up play action. Got to have better play action fakes. And sure enough, the explosive they hit came off play action, just like he said. So this isn't a matter of any magic potion or dust that's going to come out of anywhere. These guys have got to run the ball well. They got to get explosive plays off play action. And Gunnar Stockton's got to keep getting better. He wasn't there yet. He was missing throws over the middle. And Kirby called out his decision-making a couple times. So they got to be better. I mean, it's not saying they won't be. Not trying to ruin anybody's morning. But it's the first week of August, second week of August, whatever. And this team's got to get better if they're going to win the kind of games that we're used to seeing them win.
0: Mike, you've watched a lot of practices, a lot of scrimmages over your years. Dave and I were talking last hour or earlier this hour. When you watch a G-Day or a scrimmage or anything, when do you kind of draw the line of, all right, Gunnar was missing passes, but the defense was also really good? A lot of fans will watch G-Day and always take the negative. If there's a pick six, then it was a terrible call throw by the quarterback, not necessarily good play by the defense. So where do you kind of draw the line as to what's good for one side is bad for the other?
1: Yeah, no doubt. And the fact that Georgia's got a great secondary has everything to do with it. Mm-hmm. I mean, Ellis Robinson was amazing yesterday, and KJ Bolden, you know, boy, he's just all over the field, and Chris Cole. But the offensive line did a really good job. I don't know. I mean, if you're asking me, are they going to look better against Tennessee State, Logan? Yeah. Are they going to look better against Western Kentucky? Sure. At Arkansas? Okay. But we're talking about a team that's trying to win a national championship.
0: Mm-hmm.
1: And your quarterback's got to be able to complete throws over the middle and have his timing with his receivers. Now, you lost five of your top six wideouts from a year ago, but it's going to take time for Gunnar to get dialed in. And, I mean, Gunnar looks great. I mean, as far as him personally, I mean, he's thicker, stronger. His throws are fast. It's just timing. And it's not there yet, right? And it's going to take time for it to get there. So, like, as I was saying, it looks like the second week of August. There was no lack of effort, I can tell you that. I mean, the biggest takeaway is just, I mean, it's over 100-degree heat index on the field.
0: Mm-hmm.
1: This is no exact. There were people in the stands that were getting tired just from sitting. And these guys are out there going hard for 2 hours in over 100-degree weather with helmets and shoulder pads. And Kirby didn't. I mean, Kirby's going. Kirby's walking around. He's on that microphone. I'm going, my God. He never stopped. I mean, he was on top of them, two fields at one time. They're running two spot, right? So they're running scrimmage at one end, and they're running some scrimmage action at the other. And you're just thinking, how in the world are they getting all this done? It was really impressive to see just how much they were able to practice. And even when guys weren't practicing, if, you know, Schumann's on the sideline working with his linebackers and the receivers are working on something over here, it's like nonstop, constant energy action for 2 hours in that heat. It blew me away to see how hard those guys worked.
2: Is it one of those things, though, where we talk about, is it the offense ahead of the defense ahead of the offense? Yeah. And in this case, I mean, when kind of what Logan was asking, it just depends on your slant on this. Would it be expected, and it sounds like this is a negative towards Gunner, and it's not, but would you expect more on that end of the offense, just at that position, because he's been in the system for as long as he has? He's returning as the starting quarterback.
1: Yeah, no, and we've seen this act before. You know, I remember Jake Fromm in 2019, and Jake Fromm 2019 was better than Jake Fromm 2017 and 2018, but he didn't always have better results.
2: Yeah.
1: Because of what you just said, David. He didn't have the same receivers. Remember, Cager came in from Miami and, you know, shined early on, and then, you know, came back from an injury to beat Florida, and Pickens was a freshman, but he didn't really know, didn't feel like he knew the route tree to the second half of the season, and didn't really, and Kirby even said that year, 2019, I'll never forget, he said it was a merry-go-round of receivers because every week it was somebody new. So to your point, yes, a lot of this is that Gunnar Stockton has different receivers to throw to. Now, that said, I think the only one they really miss is Zachariah Branch, but man, what a guy to miss.
2: Yeah.
1: Because that guy was a high percentage throw. I mean, every time you're throwing it, you're throwing a seven. Hey, Gunnar can throw those 7-yard swing routes. Let me tell you, it looks really good throwing it out in the flats. But the guy catching it ain't Zachariah Branch no more. And that guy was instant juice. And if you want to know the truth, I'll say it. Having a guy like that inflated Gunnar Stockton's numbers, mm-hmm. okay? Because your percentage passing, a lot of it was short passes, and your yardage, two-thirds of Zachariah Branch's yardage came after the catch. So a lot of Gunner's yards last year were inflated by having a guy like that that could catch a high percentage short pass and make yards after the catch. This year, he's going to have to earn it. He's going to have to go downfield more. He's going to have to throw more vertical passes. I didn't see anybody yesterday, at least, that came anywhere close to resemblance. Our people, so Kobe White, I said, no, that guy doesn't hold Zachariah Branch's jock. He might be a good receiver, but he ain't that. Zachariah Branch is special, guys. I'm telling you, the Falcons fans are finding that out now. He is special. I don't see anybody. I didn't see anybody special in the receiver. Now, I saw Ellis Robinson look pretty special at cornerback. I'll tell you that. Man, is he good. He was everywhere. And you know, I had something to do with the vote last year for him to be the National Freshman Defensive Player of the Year. My shoulders are bruised from patting myself on the back. This guy is the real deal. He's a first rounder. I mean, I'm seeing it. He had like three picks yesterday. No joke. And KJ Bolden's like everywhere. But to answer your question, David, even when there was a Pickens or a Branch, these guys jump out at you, all right? I'll tell you a guy that jumped out yesterday, get excited about, this Caden Prothro, this freshman. I don't know what it is about this guy, but he just seems to find the spots in the defense. He's only a freshman, but there's something special about this guy. And at the end of practice when Kirby was, you know, piping up and challenging these guys and you know, ask yourself, you know, how in shape are you? Know, this freshman's still rolling 2 hours in. Another point, Logan, to your point. Kirby said something on the microphone yesterday that if I was playing, would have really got me charged up, mm-hmm. okay? But I was sitting in the stands, so I had time to think about what he said. He said, if you can't win your one-on-ones, take your butt somewhere else. And I'm thinking to myself, wait a minute, coach. Only one guy can win a one-on-one. That's half the team. That's the team. But you know what? If you're that guy hearing that, is that firing you up? Oh,
2: absolutely.
1: Yes, it is.
2: Yeah, it is.
1: Oh, my gosh, can he motivate? I mean, I wanted to come out of the stands and run. I'm telling you, Kirby Smart, he's special, you know, and maybe he's not as cool as Lane Kiffin with his Twitter or jokes or, you know, fired up with bravado as John Summerall, or maybe he doesn't kiss enough ass in the media like some of these other guys that get Coach of the Year. But that guy's special. He's a football coach. Those kids responded to him, and I watched it with my own two eyes. I hate giving away my story, but I'll tell you one of the cool parts of the story. I was watching this freshman running back, and the guy's bouncing it outside early in practice, and Kirby's on the mic, hey, he's going outside again. He's like bored with it, not what I want. And two plays later, the guy cuts it upfield like coach wants, busts the longest run of the scrimmage. And I'm thinking, that's coaching right there. That's coaching right there. Another play, he tells Ellis Robinson, Ellis, don't lag back, don't lag back. He wants him to tighten up and cover John Humphrey. Sure enough, Ellis closes in, makes a pick, same play. Mm. I mean, it's like some guys have got it. There's a reason why Kirby's won two titles and played in what? Eight and nine SEC championship games?
2: Yeah.
1: Right? Sits across from parents and players and says, I can make you an NFL player, and take a look at the draft and you see the results. This is not a fabrication or anybody's imagination. Every fan base thinks their coach is the best. All right. I've covered five different programs. This guy's the best. Still the best.
2: So we can take solace in knowing that Gunner and the Georgia offense, there's no quarterback or no offense in the country that's going up against as tough a defense as they're going up against.
1: I think so. I think you're right. I don't think there's a better secondary out there than this one. And I'll say this for Gunner, too. He's a gamer. He's just a gamer. Some guys are – I'm not saying he doesn't go hard in practice, because I know he does. Jake Fromm's told us this guy puts the time in, this guy works hard, this guy gets it done. But some guys kind of have that Walt Disney movie touch. You know what I'm saying? I'm not saying we're going to see any dogs flying and catching touchdown passes. But you know what? We might actually. Now we got to play on words here. I'm talking about literally dog Labrador Retrievers.
0: Yeah, Air Bud.
1: I'm not saying there's any, Volkswagen that's going to, beat a Ferrari in a race. But some guys have that. I mean, I keep thinking about that pass from Gunner to London Humphreys last year against Tennessee. Guys, I don't know if I'm ever going to see another play like that in my career. I'm serious.
0: Yeah,
1: that moment, that game, down eight, Rocky Top, 100,000, checkerboards, eight wins in a row, pressure on, 2.5 minutes left, and Gunner's going to throw that pass, and London's going to make that catch, and Bobo's going to make that call on 4th and 6 from the 28. He's going end zone? Are you kidding me? Play call of the year. Run and hide, Bobo haters. Mike Bobo won you the game with that play call. Gunner won the game with that throw. London made an unbelievable catch. There's NFL Hall of Famers don't make a catch like that. We saw that happen. That's real. So, okay, maybe Gunner didn't look great in the scrimmage yesterday. But let's put 100,000 people in the stadium and put the game on the line and see how he looks.
2: I totally agree with you 100% on that.
0: Every bit.
2: Yeah, absolutely. Mike Griffith joining us.
0: Mike, back to, and you brought up a point that Dave and I've talked about a lot, that Zachariah Branch is not on that field this year. Gunner's approach will have to be a little bit different from the passing game. But the tight ends are certainly getting a lot of preseason hype with Lawson Lucky, Jaden Riddell. I'm excited to see more Ethan Barbour, who got hurt early last year. Was there anything yesterday that you saw tight end-wise worth talking about?
1: Yeah, heck, I guess I'll just tell you guys the whole story.
0: But by the way, go read at AJC.com.
1: I'm going to tell you, though.
0: Please do.
1: When Jaden Riddell takes his sweep, I'm not saying that he looks like Brock Bowers, but I'm not saying he doesn't.
0: When he runs
1: the ball, this guy's got some juice, man. I mean, we're going to see that play. And they're going to run some stuff off it, okay? So I'm not giving away the playbook. They're going to run that action. And when they run that action and they see 23 in motion, they're going to go watch the sweep, because this guy can fly and he can catch. And he had one of the best springs. So that's a breakout player. That's a name you're going to hear. You're going to see Jaden Riddell. This is going to be the year he emerged. I saw some sparks last year, but now the head coach is on board. When the head coach is on board praising you on the loud microphone, good things are going to happen. So no doubt Riddell, he looked really good yesterday. I mentioned pro throw. I don't know what it is. The guy's got a knack. He finds holes. He catches the ball. He knows how to use his body. Fantastic. Tell you, the guy, Kirby's all over, and he knows how to motivate him, is Lawson Lucky. He gets on Lawson Lucky just like he used to with Richie LeCount. Remember how he used to get on Richie LeCount all the time? And he loved Richie LeCount. He loved it. But different guys respond differently to Kirby on the microphone. And he's on Lucky yesterday. He didn't say his name, but there was a play where he didn't catch any. He says, these guys cover themselves slow, not explosive. And I'm just going, oh my gosh. He was so far up Lawson Lucky's jersey with that stuff. But he knows how to motivate the guy. And Lawson Lucky's a tough guy. That's the other thing. Remember, Lawson Lucky's the guy that came in as a freshman, and Kirby loved him. See, so this freshman comes in, he wants to fight everybody at bowl practice. That's Lawson Lucky. He's a team leader. He's this tough kid. If you haven't seen the video of his interview last week on our Dog Nation YouTube page, it's really good. If you go to YouTube, Lawson Lucky is just, he's an incredible young man, just period. If you know his story, if you watch him play, he's inspirational. You cannot help but root for this guy. But Kirby knows how to fire him up, and he was firing him up yesterday. Like I said, he kept the whole team going. I mean, these guys were going for 2 hours. When I say 100 degrees, that's no joke, man. That's with the sun beating down on you, humidity. Yeah, halfway up stadium, we might have felt the breeze now and then. They're not getting that breeze down there at field level. And they got coaches on them, and they got guys across from them going 100. I'm just telling you, that 2 hour, that $215 I spent for that glory subscription, It paid for itself the first 20 minutes of watching those guys play, because that's the first full Georgia practice that I've got to see. I think Kirby did a scrimmage in 2018. He let everybody in because he wanted to see that Fromm was that much better than Fields, I think. But it's been 8 years since I've seen it, and it really made me go, wow.
2: Was there any of it that like they did without the glory subscribers?
1: No, I think it was just for them yesterday.
2: Okay, so they got to see the whole thing. They didn't...
1: Yeah, I mean, the whole thing. And Kirby didn't get on the microphone and didn't tell everybody, you know, yeah, don't ever repeat this. He's like, okay, if we're doing it, we're doing it. And there wasn't anybody in the stands harassing anybody looking for phones. I hope people didn't. I hope people followed the rules. I hope people followed the rules. I really hope they were responsible with that. But it was there for everybody to see. And Kirby wasn't hiding anything on the mic. It was Kirby. Now, it might have been a little more PG than usual. I might have heard a word here and there. But you saw it. You saw the real deal there. He didn't hold back. I mean, his best guys were out there. It didn't look like some watered-down scrimmage. It was the real deal. And I respect Kirby for doing that. The only thing I would say is I wish they'd sign autographs at some point like they used to. That's the one thing I would say, is I wish they would give the fans one day to sign posters or something. Because I know
2: I don't think the players want to do it either, though, right? If they're not going to get paid? Is it now a two-way street with all of that stuff? I mean, I'm just asking. I don't know. But with NIL and everything.
1: I've told you a couple times I paid $215. I think that's getting paid. If I paid $215 and $1,600, other people paid $215.
2: I hear you.
1: Do the math.
2: I hear you.
1: That bought some of the steak and lobster in that restaurant they got in that football. But I'm not, again, not a complaint. Not a complaint at all. Not a complaint at all. But it, like I said, it was worth it to me to see that practice and to see vintage Kirby Smart and vintage Georgia Bulldogs. I mean, look, there's talent out there, guys. There's talent, and like you said, you know, there's a high bar. It's rich man problems, right? And I mean, you're talking to somebody that covered the 21 and 22 Georgia Bulldogs. I mean, we're probably never going to see another team with 15 NFL draft picks. But, you know, I'm saying I wish there was more. Okay, look, you got Chris Cole jumping out of Chillon. He's unbelievable. That guy's so good. They got to slow him down out there. You got to tell him, don't get so close to the quarterback, Chris. I mean, the interception he made, I mean, K.J. Bolden, Ellis Rod, these guys, I mean, they got six or seven guys that jump out at you. I'm sitting here complaining there's not 12 or 13.
2: Mike. Excellent stuff. Thank you, my man. We appreciate it.
0: We didn't even get to the alternate jerseys Kirby agreed to wear. How is he softening up, Mike? That's the question.
1: He doesn't care.
0: People want
1: to
0: know.
1: He really doesn't. He doesn't care.
0: I'm kidding.
1: You're just upsetting him when he asks those. You're asking Kirby Smart about jerseys like asking me about music on my
2: Hootie. All right.
0: Text me a favorite artist if you get a chance, Mike. I'd like to know.
2: There is no chance you're getting that text.
1: You're not giving. I love you, Logan.
0: Drink some water. Stay cool, Mike. It's hot out there.
2: Hey, Mike.
1: All right, guys.
2: Appreciate you.
1: Thanks,
2: right. Mike. Have a great week. Mike Griffith.
0: Now we have no idea what kind of music Mike listens to. That's going to be like a mission going forward to find out what does Mike listen to on a long car ride.
2: I don't think he does.
0: You don't think any music at all? He might be that guy.
2: Yeah.
0: He might be that guy.
2: There's a lot of people that don't listen to music.
0: I'm married to one.
2: Yeah.
0: I'm married to one. She didn't care anything about music.
2: Yeah. Does she know who Hootie and the Blowfish happened to be?
0: Yeah, she would know Hootie.
2: Does she know that his name is Darius Rucker?
0: That's a good question. I'm going to lean no.
2: Really? Okay.
0: I'm going to lean no. I'm going to test her tonight if I think about it.
2: Just, yeah, with casually.
0: I'm not going to drop the word Darius. I'm going to say, do you know the lead singer of Hootie and the Blowfish, what his name is?
2: Yeah.
0: And see if she can spit out Darius Rucker.
2: You think it's going to be no?
0: I don't think she'll know it. Okay. I don't think she'll know.
2: And that's not a knock on her.
0: Oh, it's a knock on her. It's okay.
2: Some people don't know. And like Mike, they don't care. Because Hootie didn't like it to be, he didn't like it to be called Hootie.
0: Mm-mm. That's why if you ever see Darius in Sanford Stadium supporting the Gamecocks, do not call him Hootie. Please don't yell Hootie at the top of your lungs. Please don't.
2: He no likey.
0: No.
2: All right, it's 8:54.
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0: Is this on Mike Griffith's playlist? I don't know.
1: Probably. If it's not, he's missing out. The great Harry Casey and the Sunshine Band. KC. Shake your booty.
0: Tell that to your lady tonight. That's right. See if she replies.
1: Carol.
0: Shake your booty.
1: 1976. 50 years ago.
0: This was probably risque for 1976.
1: I know, right?
0: That song is called What? Shake Your What?
1: The B-side of this record is a song called Boogie Shoes, and that was a good song, too. I don't know where Boogie Shoes ended up.
0: I think we did play that
1: recently. Did we play that one already?
0: Pretty sure.
1: So, yeah. Actually, it says it became a hit on its own because it was on the Saturday Night Fever soundtrack, which is one of the greatest soundtracks chart-wise of all time.
0: That will get you noticed.
1: Yeah. So, thank you for Casey and the Sunshine Band getting us through the 70s. All right, we're going to talk some golf. We got that coming up next. We got Cut standing by. It's 8:58.
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1: I'm David Johnston with a 960 The Ref Southern Sports Center, brought to you by Ken Nugent, Georgia's law firm. One call, that's all. The Braves avoiding the weekend sweep in New York with a 2-1 10-inning win over the Yankees. Michael Harris with the go-ahead RBI in the 10th inning. Matt Olson also hit his 34th home run. That came in the 7th. The Braves get the victory, and they are back in Atlanta tonight, taking on the Mets in the first of a 3-game series. 7:15 first pitch tonight. Bryce Elder on the mound for the Braves. Atlanta stays 8.5 games in front of the second place Phillies. Georgia football, the Dogs kicking off the season in less than 4 weeks. It's 26 days. You get the top national and local sports stories every 20 minutes. It's Athens, Voice of the Dogs, 960 The Ref.
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1: Hey, Logan, I know we're counting down the days to football season, but we're not there just yet. 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

0: It's the morning show presented by Piedmont Orthopedics and Sports Medicine, the official health care provider of the Georgia Bulldogs. Dave and Logan along with you. It is 9:06, fourth and final hour of the Monday show. Talking some golf here with Cuts in just a moment. Don't forget, got the Braves coming up tonight here. 7:15 first pitch, taking on the Mets at Truist Park with Bryce Elder on the mound. So let's see if the Braves can make it two in a row. All right, now we are on to some golf and Cuts Benedict and the beautiful Regatta Bay. Golf and Yacht Club, Golf and Country Club, whatever I'm trying to say, I'm sorry. I said beautiful. I've never technically, it looks beautiful. Of course, Cuts is going to say it's beautiful, but that's
1: maybe he's supposed sick and to. Tired of looking at it.
0: What if he's like, no, it's really not that beautiful. No,
1: just a palm tree here and there.
0: Cuts, settle that argument. Is it beautiful?
2: It's pretty nice. It's pretty nice.
0: All right, good.
2: Yeah, plenty of palm trees.
1: Does the the course have good irrigation? Is it green fairways and nice greens?
2: Yeah, it really is. It is. I'm looking at the fifth fairway right out my door here, the window, and it is beautiful, beautiful green. It really, the golf course is in great shape. We have a great superintendent that does a marvelous job. So the golf course is in fantastic shape, and it's always good, but it seems to be just primo right now.
1: Do I need to know a member to play, or can I go on Golf Now and get a tee time this afternoon?
2: You know, you could actually go on Golf Now,
1: really?
2: But
1: okay.
2: You have all the connections right here.
1: Don't say that out loud, because I'll take you up on it one day, cuz. You got to be careful what you say to me.
2: No. Well, you know, I tell you what, if it wasn't for this thing called college football season coming up, true. I mean, you know, that gets in the way. You know, you guys are a little bit. No, it's I really do want to get you guys down here. No
1: I would
2: kidding.
1: Love to. That's actually a curious question. I've never really thought about this. As someone that works in and around the golf course all the time, is there a noticeable downtick on Saturday tee times once college football season starts?
2: Yes, to some degree there is. You know, you got some guys. I mean, it seems like it gets light, you know, just after midnight around here. I mean, it really does. I don't know, because we're so far in the eastern edge of the central time zone, it gets light early. Anyway, we have groups coming through here at 6:30, 7 a.m. on Saturdays, and, you know, trying to get that sort of emergency 18 in before they focus in on college football. But there's definitely a downtick. You know, you can even feel it right now with the start of school in some crazy places. You can sense the highways and the golf courses are a little bit less busy this last week or so.
0: Cuts, now, you may be biased in this because of your position. Would you rather have a great superintendent and a good pro, or a great pro and a good superintendent?
2: Yeah, you know, I'd go with a great superintendent. You know, course conditions, you just can't, you got to have it. You got to have a good golf course. You got to have good conditions. Got to have good greens. I would tell you, we're fortunate here. We got both. The level of service here is outstanding, and they do an amazing job. I mean, they truly do. Regatta Bay sets a standard. When you hit the backdrop, you feel like you're someplace special, and they do a fantastic job. You know, the beverage cart, the driving range, the whole nine yards. It's they really kill it. But the superintendent is vital. I mean, you know, if you don't have good playing conditions, it doesn't really matter what else happens. That's a kind of a deal breaker, right? I mean, if your greens aren't very good, why do you want to go play there? For what other reason would you want to go play there, right? I mean, so.
0: Yeah, I'll tell you this. When I go play, I always see the course. I don't always see the pro.
2: That's right. Well, you know, that's pretty standard. I mean, obviously, a club pro has a staff, and you know, he's really dependent on that staff, you know, putting their best foot forward when to greet guests and members and the whole nine yards. But it's but you're exactly right. I mean, I would even argue rarely are you going to come and cross paths with the head professional when you visit a golf course.
0: That's right. That's right.
2: Maybe on the range tee or something, or the first tee, maybe. But, you know, it's But no, those, I tell you what, conditions are everything. They really are. Got to have it.
0: Well, tell us everything we want to know, but we won't spend a whole lot of time on it. Another young guy has won another PGA Tour event. This time it's Michael Brennan, who played collegiately just down the road at Wake Forest. He's 24 years old, and he's in the playoff, which starts this week. But what were your thoughts of the Wyndham this weekend up in North Carolina?
2: Yeah, and as it turns out, the final Wyndham Classic, they're going to transfer into the one of the finance companies. What am I thinking of? Not Morgan Stanley, but one of the big finance companies is going to take over the title sponsorship of that event. But good news for the people in Greensboro, I believe it's going to be in that championship series going forward. So that's all really good news. But Wyndham puts on a great tournament. Michael Brennan, here's the deal with Michael Brennan. Somebody said, one of the analysts on the Golf Channel or NBC or wherever else said during the British Open, they said, this guy Michael Brennan has been playing really well. Watch out for him. He's really good. So I kind of went, okay, note to self. And so my little fantasy deal with my friends that I do, I've been picking Michael Brennan every week since. And, you know, he was in the lead last week and literally, I won't say choked, that's pretty strong, but he kind of fell apart on Sunday last week. And so he really... I mean, I think, and that's why I picked him this week. I think he was really motivated to make up for his demise last week. I mean, he really did kind of blow it last week. He had the tournament. It was his to win going into Sunday for sure. And, you know, yesterday he shoots 64. It's on a par 70, so 6 under, and gets it done. So good win for him. And, you know, the young guys, right? Jackson Koivunen, what, 3 weeks ago?
0: Thorbjornsson, and now Brennan.
2: Yeah, I mean, it was crazy. So, you know, here we are looking at what the PGA Tour, or a lot of what the PGA Tour stands for. It's not always about Scotty and Rory and Shoffley and Cantlay and all the guys and Matsuyama, all the guys we expect to contend. But it is so much about the next generation, as I call them, and it's fun. You know, I enjoyed watching yesterday a lot. It was good. Bo Hostler, a former Texas player, was up there and had a chance, and he didn't get it done. But it was good. It's what makes the PGA Tour unique, and it's really what makes LIV sort of dead on arrival, is the entry point to play the PGA Tour versus the entry point to play LIV. I mean, it couldn't be more different. And there's, you know, the pathway to playing professional golf, it just doesn't go through LIV. And so that's why that thing is pretty much done.
0: Cuts, let me ask you about Bo Hostler for a second. He's a fellow Longhorn like yourself.
2: Yeah.
0: And it was, it's been 15 years, right, since he was a little kid. Or not a little kid. Was it at the U.S. Open, I think, or something?
2: Yeah, it was at the U.S. Open at Olympic Club. He's flashed. I think he was 16.
0: Yeah.
2: I think
0: So qualified. Here's the thing, and I say this because it's kind of weird, and I think people that follow golf as closely as I do, they kept showing his mom and say, "Oh, he's got a good looking mom." You remember all that? And it was like, okay, Bo Hostler, he's got the good looking mom, and then it's kind of like, where'd he go? He goes to Texas, and then he still hasn't won, and like you said, he's flashed a couple of times, and he did this weekend. But I hadn't seen him play in a while. He looks miserable. Is there something going on with him that we don't know about?
2: You know, it's funny you say that. He does look miserable. I was thinking, am I the only one that notices that?
0: He looked miserable. I don't know. What's going on with him?
2: Yeah, he is. He looks really slow. It's funny. His former agent, one of my ex-teammates from back when I played, and his former agent in Dallas, I texted him right during the telecast yesterday and said, "Hey, Wink, what's the deal with Hostler?" I said, "Can he take any longer to hit this thing?" I said, "He was never this slow." And he said, "Yeah, he said he was always slow, but he's gotten worse." But here's the deal. So you may or may not remember, they held the NCAA championships, I think at Eugene Country Club at the University of Oregon hosted back in, I think it was Hostler's senior year, which I want to say was just a little bit ahead of Scotty, not that much,
0: but yeah.
2: Maybe he was a couple of ticks ahead of Scotty, but nonetheless, if you remember, and a lot of people don't, he had a separated shoulder literally during the middle of the tournament and was unable to play. Texas made the match play, the final match against the host school, Oregon, who had a very good team at the time. And Bo couldn't play, so he had to forfeit his match and that point. And of course, we know we're all going to cry about it because that's what we do at Texas. We lost the NCAA by that match. I mean, mm-hmm. that final match. So Hostler hurts his shoulder, and when I was texting my man David Winkle yesterday, Wink said, you know, he said he's never. We were just talking about Bo, and he said, you know, he's never been the same since that injury.
0: Okay,
2: he came out. He was so good. I watched him play, Dave. I watched Hostler play a practice round at Reynolds Plantation, his, I don't know, junior year, senior year, whatever it was. And it was, they were playing Great Waters.

0: I mean, tee to green, it was ridiculous. I've not seen a ball striking like that. And so I thought, well, this guy's going to be, he's going to win majors. I mean, this guy's going to be lights out. Sure. I thought he'd have a John Rahm type career, to be honest with you. I thought he would win a major or two and certainly establish himself as one of the guys we talk about all the time. But the injury is what it came down to, the shoulder deal, and it's lingered. But you know, what you noticed on TV yesterday, he went through, and I saw kind of a documentary bio thing on him. I don't know. I ran into it, just Googling around the TV one day about a month ago, and it spoke to him dealing with some depression. And he had, clinically had some issues, and he lost weight. He didn't look, he used to be sort of a, kind of a strapping guy, kind of a Chris Goddard-up looking guy, kind of a little stocky-ish kind of. And then, he looks thin to me. He looks too thin almost for his height. He's a tall guy.
1: He reminds me of Cantlay.
0: Yeah. Oh, yeah. Well, there. Yeah. You mean, yeah. Like, never smile when they play.
1: They carry themselves kind of the way they look, that kind of thing, too. Yeah.
0: Yeah. No, it's concerning a little bit. You hate it. It's like, golly. And Bo's obviously played good enough to stay on tour for a long time, but he's never really won anything. And, we all kept thinking he would, but that injury, certainly it's not an excuse, but it definitely has been a factor. And then I think mentally he's dealt with some stuff. I'm
1: certainly not wanting to.
0: That's something you don't
1: want anybody to go through. No. And
0: I would tell you, Yeah, and I would tell you another player yesterday, and not to the level of Bo maybe, but I'm looking for our Bulldogs, man. I love the Bulldogs, and I'm looking for who do we got? We have Davis Thompson. Man, he's having a good week. Finally, he's had a good little stretch here. I think he really sort of got a little urgency and said, hey, I need to get in this FedEx Cup thing, which he did not. But I think. Davis Thompson ended up 77th, so he didn't miss the playoffs by a lot yesterday with his finish. But he's another guy, and again, not to the level of Bo. Bo looks just unhappy, miserable. But Davis, I'm like, and he's a good kid, and I know his dad, Todd, and I've known that, But it's like, hey, Davis, it's just one little, just creak that smile one time for us, I get they're focused and the level of commitment. And I know they're playing for keeps, kind of. This is not all fun and games. But I think you gotta get to a point where you enjoy what you're doing out there, or it's because it does translate. If you're having fun, you will play better. And I don't see a lot of fun with Davis, and you said it with Bo. Bo is on the other side of that somewhere. But these guys look can't lay. There's a lot of guys. Some guys are just more reserved for sure. That's just their personality. But, it's clearly as fans, we want to see these guys engage. I mean, not everybody's going to be Max Homa, be Mr. Social Media or something. But it's fun to see these guys. I mean, you sit there and you look at it. I mean, all the other, I got my list of Bulldogs here in front of me, Russell Henley and Straka and Keith Mitchell. I mean, Keith Mitchell's just a dude.
1: Yeah.
0: He's great.
1: He's awesome.
0: He is so fun. I mean, he's a great interview, and he wears a visor. I mean, how bad can it be? He's awesome.
1: He's Cashmere Keith. Yes, exactly. That's what he is, and he's always going to be like that. So exactly. I get it. Well, interesting stuff there for sure. And the playoff starts this week in Memphis. So they do it now. They go 70 to 50 to 30. Is that right for the number of players that keep surviving?
0: That's correct. Yeah.
1: All right.
2: Memphis, St. Louis, Atlanta. If I could pick three places in August to play golf.
1: Let's have the playoff in August in the South.
0: Yeah, that's funny.
1: That's changing,
0: it is changing, but as a group of cities, it is kind of like, really? Those are like great golf venue towns? I mean, because when you think of great golf courses, I don't know that Memphis, look, you got Belle Reve and you got some really cool places. St. Louis, there's great courses in all those cities, don't get me wrong. But you don't really think of those three cities when you think of great golf courses like you do, whether it be, Philadelphia, Chicago, Boston, New York. I mean, you just don't put those, they're just not there.
1: Memphis, though, is going to check out because of FedEx. I get it.
0: Yeah, I get it.
1: That's going to be there. That's part of it. I understand. But like you said, going to

0: St. Louis. And next year they'll have the tour at East Lake. They'll have it again at East Lake, and then I think it moves after that, right?
1: I guess so. I wasn't even certain about 2027.
0: I may be wrong. I think they're back one more year after this, and then they're off to wherever they're going.
1: And I would say I've been thinking about this. You know, the East Lake as a venue, sort of a permanent home, because they did bounce it around in the early years. You know, they played Champions, they played Olympic Club, they did play some golf courses. But I would tell you that I don't think that too many players have had a problem with East Lake. It's a great test of golf. Zoysia fairways. I mean, you know, I think they're mini Verde greens, I mean, which is just a style of grass. I mean, you know, the greens are perfect. It's a great time of year. They used to play later, though. There was a time when they played late October, early November at East Lake. And, of course, you know, that's even better greens in the South. You know, it's like the later we get into fall, you know, usually the conditions of greens are better at that point. But East Lake has been a great host and a great spot. You know, look, when you Southern Company and Coca-Cola and Delta, and I mean, you know, just the corporate level that Atlanta has brought to that event as well has been huge. And I don't know. I think the tour is going to have to figure out a way to come to Atlanta. I mean, I know the Masters is right down the highway there, but I think a tour event, I mean, Atlanta's worthy. You know, let's just put it that way.
0: I agree.
1: You know,
0: totally agree.
2: Cuts, what is this? I don't know if you have an opinion or not. What is your favorite course in Atlanta? It doesn't have to be East Lake. Is there another course that you think would be worthy of hosting something in the playoff or the championship not named East Lake?
1: Yeah, you know, I mean, I had the good fortune. I played East Lake one time, and it was just casual golf. But I would tell you, you know, the Highlands course at Atlanta Athletic Club, where they've had a PGA championship. Or two, at least. And they had a U.S. Open, right? It was famous for the Jerry Pate U.S. Open in 1976. If you're as old as I am, Logan, you'd know what that is. So, you know, the Athletic Club is really the place, just from the whole facility, the clubhouse. They have 36 holes there. And Highlands, as it's known, is really the golf course. And I know it's been renovated over the years and may have been recently renovated. I'm not as up on Atlanta golf as I once was, but I had the opportunity to play Highlands several times. And it's just really good. I mean, it's hard. So, you know, you got to bring your game there. It's a very hard golf course. But that would be the obvious next choice. I mean, everybody and anybody.
0: What about Peachtree?
1: Yeah, that's what I was just about to say. Peachtree is the course that everybody would love to play, but nobody can, because it's like Augusta National, and it's so exclusive and so private. And so, you know, you just don't talk to very many people that have even played there. I've never even been to Peachtree. I mean, I couldn't find it if you gave me a map. I mean, I you know. It's, look, I know Don Pernow's been the head pro there for a long time. I mean, you know, seriously. I mean, so, you know, I have an in. If I, you know, if I wanted to push the buttons, I could probably figure it out and get, you know, take care of myself. But, you know, it's just not something I do that often, or, you know, it's just not my style, so to speak. But yeah, Peachtree is definitely the course that everybody really talks about. Again, exclusivity. It's like, if you can't go there, it makes you want to go there more, I guess.
0: Yeah.
2: In your glory days of living in Georgia, random question here. Did you ever play Berkeley Hills Country Club in Duluth, Cuts?
1: Absolutely. Yeah. Have I played Berkeley
2: Hills?
1: When I was a
2: Berkmar High School student, I got paid minimum wage to drive golf carts around that place and park them and drive the range cart and everything. I had a good time there when I was a high school kid.
1: Back in my early days in Georgia, which would be late 80s, early 90s, we played the Atlanta Open at Berkeley Hills.
2: Excellent.
1: And yeah, good tournament. It was kind of a Georgia PGA controlled tournament. So it was mostly club pros, but it was in Atlanta. It was truly an Atlanta Open, meaning that you had a lot of the best amateurs in the state of Georgia.
2: That's
1: mixed
2: cool.
1: in with club pros. And it was it's a good event. They still play the Atlanta Open. They bounce it around, you know, the Atlanta area, obviously. But we played Berkeley Hills, and I always enjoyed it. It was fun. I mean, it wasn't, you know,
2: They used to be 27 holes. They're down to 18. Or no, I'm sorry. No, what were they? Yeah, they're down to 18. Used to be 27. Rolling Hills is no longer a thing.
1: Yeah, though there was, I couldn't even tell you which two nines we played, but I just always remember in my mind it was fun. You know, I mean, it wasn't like, and it wasn't fun because it was easy, right? Sometimes easy's fun, but it was a good golf course. I mean, it was always nice condition, and I enjoyed going there.
2: I enjoyed that job, but the best perk was that we got to play on Mondays when the course was closed. Man, I could go play as much as I wanted that day. It was good times.
1: Amen.
0: So, all right, Cuts. Logan and I talked this morning. There's a question for you. How much of Liv did you see? One single shot of Liv this past weekend?
1: Not even a commercial on Liv.
0: So you didn't even get to hear David Faraday telling us how great the victory was for, I don't know, for for Justin Herbert winning the LIV event in the UK a couple of weeks ago. You didn't even get to hear David Faraday tell us about that.
1: I didn't even know. Yeah. You know, I guess I barely knew. The only reason I knew they were playing is because Logan. You know, Logan's my LIV. Logan's become my LIV source.
2: Just tweeting up a storm about LIV.
1: Yeah. I mean, he's my information source for sure.
2: I appreciate
1: sure.
2: that, Cuts.
1: I mean, it's the truth, really. I barely knew they were playing, and they were in – I'm asking this seriously. They were in London playing this past week or no?
0: No, 2 weeks ago they were in London. This weekend they were at Trump National.
1: Oh, that's right. Because I remember the Trump thing came up at one point. Okay. Doggone, I missed it. Son of a gun.
0: Yeah. All right. I thought you might have. Logan was right. I thought you might have seen one shot.
2: I'm sure you can find the replay somewhere, Cuts, if you want to go rewatch it.
1: I'm sure YouTube has the whole.
2: Oh yeah.
1: Online. They did at one point somewhere on social media yesterday. Well, the only social media I'm on really, which is Twitter/X. They had somebody posted a picture that had the gallery that was following the final group in LIV yesterday. And I think it was, I don't know if it was real or fake or whatever, but it was a picture of about eight people, and they were saying, hey, here's the big gallery following the last group of the LIV tournament. And, there weren't that many people there was the point. So. The word from the Golf Channel this morning, I was watching early, said that they are going to play this next week wherever they are. I have the slightest idea where they are. And then the following tournament is not probably going to happen. And they're still trying to solicit sponsorship in the simplest of terms. They just trying to find money to fund the purses to keep the thing going.
0: They're in Indy next week, and then they're supposed to be at Michigan the following week, and Michigan's still up in the air, and that's like the team championship also.
1: There you go.
0: Yeah.
1: And it's Michigan that they're not going to play at this point. Now, they could.
0: And again, if they didn't, if a tree falls in the woods, does anybody hear it? That kind of thing, too, which I guess it doesn't really matter one way or the other, although they said they've got somebody to – get them through next year, but we'll see. This was a funny thing. You probably remember this because you're as big a golf junkie as I am. Do you remember when Harold Varner hit that long putt to beat Bubba at the Saudi like 4 years ago? Do you remember that?
1: I do.
0: So that's what David Faraday was talking about. That great victory at Saudi in 22. I was watching some of it yesterday. He was talking about, because Varner finished second yesterday.
1: Oh, okay.
0: And I'd forgotten about Harold Varner until yesterday.
1: Harold Varner, he was on a trajectory, by the way, on the PGA Tour. I don't know if he's going to win majors or anything, but he was he was kind of moving himself up through the, through the ranking and doing pretty well. And,
0: is where LIV's bad, because if Aaron Rye and Ryan Fox can win a major, Harold Varner could have won a major, right?
1: I would agree. Yeah. I mean, Harold Varner is good. Harold Varner actually works with a guy in Greenville named Bradley Hughes. He's an past Australian tour pro that has set up shop. I can't remember the name of the golf course in Greenville, but Harold Varner, works with him on his game, and Bradley Hughes is another Twitterer. But Harold, I mean, it's a shame. It's just, those are the stories that's what's painful about LIV is, and I get all the political stuff about, MBS or whatever the guy's name is and all that stuff. But the bottom line is what it's done, the young guys, the careers of some of these guys and the trajectory. And I get, look, I'm not feeling sorry for them, I guess. I guess I'm supposed to understand that they look the money they took big money and they're not going to be hurting in their old age or anything. But I'm not worried about that. But it's a shame, legacy and career wise, what these guys could have been, because there's a few other guys that are similar to Harold Varner that are on that that are playing live. Never mind the obvious. You know, the John Rahms and the Cam Smiths, and I mean, just unbelievable. What are you going to do? It'll be that is the $64,000 question going forward too. Is what are those top live guys going to do? Are they going to try and, you know, are they going to commit to hanging in? Or I think they're pretty justified if they said, hey, we don't really care about our contracts at this point, or whatever our commitment is to, we're done. And try and find their way back to the PGA Tour or not. That will certainly be golf news in the coming weeks, months.
0: Do you feel like we'll ever see Phil Mickelson in public again? What Phil Mickelson has disappeared.
1: I mean, he talk about just vanish, right? What is the deal?
0: Like, well, the wife of the Scientologist leader. No one knows where she is.
1: Yeah,
0: what about Phil Mickelson?
1: Yeah, anybody seen Phil? Yeah, the rumor mill has just been off the charts with him and his wife. And
0: yeah,
1: all the man. I, you know, and the Masters. You know, it's sort of like the only time he really owes the world a response about anything is he does need to tell the Masters officials, yes, I'm coming. No, I'm not. And that's really the only time we really hear anything is, hey, is Phil coming this year? I don't know. Is he going to be at the Champions there? I don't know. Is he going to play? I don't know. Yeah, that's it. Other than that, we've heard, I mean, there he has been. Not, like you said, where is he? But we've heard nothing. I mean, it's almost not even a story at this point. I don't know. You know, you don't wish the guy ill. You know, I mean, he had such a great career. He was such a popular, friendly, you know, whole deal. His whole career. And then just to... I mean, and then to hang his entire legacy. I mean, what? Think about Phil Ford with Ryder Cup captaincy. He would have been awesome. They'd have been throwing jillions of dollars at him to do TV. I mean, he would have been. I mean, because he's a chatty, talky guy that has been there, and he's. I mean, talk about been there. He's been in some pretty exclusive rooms and had some conversations with people and could give us perspective like very few could. And yet he just threw all that away. I mean, and no Champions Tour events. I mean, he's got nothing. I mean, what would he have to bring to the PGA Tour at this point to be welcomed back to play some Champions Tour events in his 50s and 60s? Like, I don't even think it's possible at this point. I think he's burnt. He didn't burn the bridge. He blew it up.
0: He did. You know, absolutely.
1: Here we are.
0: The bridge of the River Kwai or whatever it was. All right, one more question, unless Logan has one.
2: Have at it, Dave.
0: Texas Longhorns, over under 9.5. What's it going to be, Cuts?
1: Golly, of course it's 9.5 because they're going to win 9 or 10 games.
2: There you go.
0: Of course, that's what they're trying to tell you.
1: You guys will like this, because here's where I really think the forgotten thing is, and I don't know if I said this. If I did, Logan, I apologize. Last week, I can't remember, but I think Texas will win 10 games. I they could win 11, but I think they'll win 10. And I really think the difference in, like, last year, okay, they go 9-3 last year. They could have been worse. They stubbed their toe and got away with it a couple times. But what I think the difference maker is, and nobody's talking about it, not around here, not around anyway, is Will Muschamp. I'm going to tell you, you don't think that defense is going to be better with Will Muschamp? How motivated, Dave, would you be if you knew you had to go back to the sidelines and listen to him talking in your
2: ear? We are big fans of Will around here. I hate that he got away.
0: Same here.
1: No, I mean, the defense has been good, and it was good under PK, Pete Kwiatkowski, the guy that they let go. He was fine, but Will's just a different level. And I think that's the X factor in these games, whether it's a road game against somebody you should beat, like you know, that and we know what that is. There is no easy road games in the SEC. You know, team like Texas or Georgia or whoever, you got to go in there and you got to take care of your business. I think the defense gets them over the hump on the road a time or two, and I think Muschamp's the difference maker. So it'd be really interesting to see. I saw a little clip from practice the other day. And the guy said it was a clip of Arch Manning throwing a pass, and the clip was prefaced with "apologize for the language of Will Muschamp" in the background.
2: Mm-hmm. Speaking of passes, did you see the viral clip of Cam Coleman catching the ball over the weekend? Okay, quick question: yeah. Was that a good catch or a terrible pass? That the people want to know.
1: Yeah, you know,
2: nah, the internet's silly.
1: Yeah, it was a combination of both.
2: It was a combination. No, that's a good answer. Combination of both. Also, no, I go ahead.
1: No, Cam Coleman, man, I'm telling you.
2: Yeah, I wish we got him.
1: But I tell you, people don't need to. That he's going to do what he's going to do. But Ryan Wingo, the guy that's been there for a few years, he is. And nobody's going to go to sleep on him. He's big, and he is the real deal too. He's not Cam Coleman, don't get me wrong, but he is. I think he's going to have a boom year. I just comes down to, man, I think we said this last week, like, it's going to come down to O-line. Yeah, that offensive line's just got to run it a little, and they got to give him some time.
0: Dropped a couple of passes in Athens last week that did not help Texas.
1: Yeah, no, that's for sure that did. But you know, hey, that game was. Of course, it's easy to say now, but I saw that coming. I mean, I didn't see the onside kick coming. One of the great calls in recent memory, history maybe, was that onside kick. I mean, the momentum of the game and the whole thing. And, you know, I think Georgia was going to win the game anyway, but that onside kick was just genius. I mean, talk about
2: it. It was good, a good moment.
1: Oh,
2: I will predict, Cuts, that the Georgia Bulldogs and the Texas Longhorns will play in 2027. That means it'll be a big one in December or later. Who knows when? But yeah. I think we can all shake hands, sing kumbaya, and wish the Texas Longhorns well on October 17th when you host Florida. Be relentless and kick their ass, Cuts. Do us a favor over here, okay?
1: Yeah, no, the Horns owe Florida one this year after they went in there. They laid the big egg last year in Gainesville. But no, it's those are the games again. Those are the games. You know, a Muschamp is going to just bring. I think it's going to be different. I really do on the defensive side. But nobody's talking about it. I watch the YouTube videos with Josh Pate and Joel Klatt and all these guys online stuff, and nobody even talks about Will Muschamp. It's like he's not even there. Once it gets rolling, once they see Muschamp with another bloody forehead on the sideline, they'll see it. They'll start talking.
0: Thanks, Cuts. Say hey to Jenny. Give Bevo a big kiss for us, my man. We appreciate you. Love it. Kate, and Logan's out next week, so you and I'll go deep in the weeds of Memphis next Monday.
1: Sounds great.
2: I think you should come join Dave in studio for 4 hours.
0: Yeah, man. You are welcome to come on in.
1: I hear you. No, that studio. I have been in those carpeted walls.
2: That's what I'm talking about.
0: That's right.
1: That's an amazing place, by the way.
0: Thank you, Cuts.
2: Thank you, Cuts.
1: Y'all have a great
0: week. You're the man.
2: See him.
0: It's 9:41.
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4: 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The Braves get out of Gotham with a 10-inning win on Sunday as Michael Harris II knocks in Ha-Sung Kim in the top of the frame to salvage one game and avoid the sweep. Only four hits on the afternoon for the Braves, but Grant Holmes, stellar yet again. Six innings, three hits, no earned runs, two walks, and two strikeouts. He didn't factor into the win. That went to Russell Iglesias after pitching a perfect ninth. Tyler Kinley comes in for the save, his first of the season. Christian Scott pitching for the Mets starting tonight. The 27-year-old is 3-3, has a 3.15 ERA, 32 walks, and 92 strikeouts. It'll be a Bryce Elder day for the hometown team. 8-6, a 3.69 ERA, 42 walks, and 104 strikeouts. Bryce was stellar last time out, seven innings of one-hit baseball. Your Ford leadoff show coming your way at 6 and first pitch between the Braves and the Mets, 7.15 Eastern, 6.15 Central Time, and you can hear all of it right here on the Braves Radio Network.
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0: Hey, we're going sappy early 2000s country for the rest of the show.
1: Love it.
0: Or at least for this here last rejoin before we play a little Manic Monday.
1: Let's do it.
0: This song came out in 2006. It was the number 26 song that a lot of folks thought was about a breakup. What hurts the most was being so close and watching you walk away and having so much to say, Dave. Those are the lyrics. Then the music video came out. And it was about a guy that died.
1: It's like, oof.
0: And everybody's like, wait a second.
1: Yeah.
0: That's not what I thought this song was about. They're getting to the talking point now. But I went through a breakup in 06, Dave. That song was emotional. It made me sad.
1: You're like, that song was written just for me.
0: And then Mrs. Booker came into my life and changed everything. Showed me that everything was going to be okay. That was 3 years later, by the way.
1: But that song was still ringing in your head.
0: Yeah, let's try to get to the phones. I'm answering live on air. I think I know who this is, though. Is this a vegetable man on the phone? 706-549-6000 on the Mission Construction Hotline. Good morning.
2: Let the cold winds blow.
3: Let the cold winds blow. Rough night in Jericho.
0: William Asparagus, what's going on this morning?
1: William!
2: Impeccable timing.
0: You like that?
2: Amazing.
0: Pretty good, isn't it?
2: I love that.
0: Thank you very much.
2: Peabody stuff.
0: One day it'll work. Did you hear the beep in your ear, or is that just me hearing that?
2: I did not hear the beep this time.
0: Right, we've got one of our engineers coming later today, and we're going to try to pepper him with questions, but I apologize.
2: All right.
0: Anyway.
2: I hope that works out, because I know folks like to call, so.
0: That's right.
2: We don't want to handicap that, for sure. Well, great. Yeah, thanks for letting me slip in real quick. I just wanted to give a final shout out about the LLC Second Monday Happy Hour happening tonight at Loco's on the west side. And I think it's going to be a really special event. I've got the most RSVPs I've ever had at this point so far. So we're expecting a really good crowd. We're going to maybe shed a tear, but more importantly, give a tribute to Stevie T one more time. And then we're going to hear some words of wisdom from our first featured guest, one David Johnson. Johnston.
1: And, I don't know about words of wisdom, but just words.
0: That's enough to buy a ticket.
1: Yeah.
2: All of the words are wise coming from you, Dave. Come on now.
1: I don't know about that. I don't know.
2: Now, Logan, I am hearing beeping, but that's my own phone and somebody calling. What are they doing?
0: I don't know.
2: They're probably calling
0: man,
2: to right? RSVP for tonight.
0: I hear that.
2: That's what I'm talking about. They're coming in left and right. So
0: do the bartenders know what's going to hit them at the East Side Locos tonight?
2: West Side.
0: West Side Locos tonight.
2: Yep. So, they might be a little lonely on the East Side, but just for a few hours, and they'll fill back up
0: again. So this is Timothy Road. I'm going to say that out loud. Timothy Road, correct?
2: Yep, okay. Timothy Road.
1: It'll be
2: Timothy
1: like when Road. The cold wind blows, but it'll be okay after that.
2: Yeah. It's tough for me because I'm a decent little walk from the East Side location, so I got to get in the car for the West Side. So some of us have to travel over there, but thankfully in Athens, that's not too bad.
1: Nope, not bad at all. But yeah, look. So everything 5:30 to 7:30. That is the time for
2: that
1: tonight.
2: That is correct.
1: Yeah,
2: that is correct. We look forward to seeing people and Dave. No pressure being the first. Featured guest,
1: it's fine. There's no pressure. I'll set the bar low for future speakers, so there's no pressure at all.
2: Say, you get to set the bar, so yeah, it'll be perfect. It'll be perfect. We'll have a good time.
1: And, excellent.
2: I've already got one up lined up for next time, which we'll announce again tonight. But next month we're going to have Chip Towers, joining us as our featured guest. So we're excited about the all star lineup we've got here.
1: He will be great. He will. And you got to have you got to line up Logan.
2: Oh, Logan's tough to nail down.
0: I'm pretty busy.
1: I know, Logan,
0: Yeah, but thanks for
1: that. You have to call his agent.
0: I know. In NIL era, I don't do anything for free anymore, really.
2: Oh, I know. Like, that time of day, you can't get you either out of the woods or away from the big green egg or whatever it is where you're cooking dinner.
0: I try my best, man. Try my best.
1: All right.
2: I hear you.
1: Thank you, William.
0: I'm going to try my best.
1: We'll see you tonight, my man. Appreciate you.
2: All right,
1: buddy.
2: Go dogs.
1: Go dogs.
0: Thanks, William. Asparagus.
1: That's right. So I don't know that there could be two of him.
0: See, I know he says West. I always say Timothy Road. That's just in my vernacular. Yeah. So Timothy Road / West Side Locos at what time tonight?
1: 5:30 to 7:30.
0: 5:30 to 7:30.
1: The cool thing, too, about tonight is you can try that Megabytes menu that Jamie has rolled out.
0: Whew. See, this is how you get me to go.
1: Exactly.
0: It's not William saying, hey, do you want to come hang out? It's like, no, you tell me there's going to be a Keith's Chicken Philly.
1: I know, right?
0: On the plate. And I'm talking a whole, not a half. I don't do that half stuff. I'm talking a full Keith's Chicken Philly and that brand new buffalo chicken dip.
1: Yum.
0: Now we're talking. Now we're starting to get somewhere.
1: Exactly. So that's all good. And that'll be going on tonight. So the Big Bird is the smoked turkey Swiss cheese lettuce. The Double Trouble is the smoked turkey ham American cheese. So they throw it's a ham and cheese, I guess. Ham and cheese, or the turkey ham and cheese is the Double Trouble, the Big Bird. Okay, now I'm talking myself through everything here. Although that Roman grilled chicken, Parmesan cheese, and Caesar dressing looks most delightful.
0: You know what, Dave? You're not going to know your favorite till you try them.
1: I know. We'll try one of each. We've had the ham and the turkey. So, yeah, the Hog Wild, that was what he brought in. Plus, look at those sides, too, because he's got the mac and cheese on him. He's got the sweet potato fries, the French fries. Man. Mm-hmm. All right. I'm going to have to go for lunch and dinner today.
0: Just keep your seat.
1: Yeah. All right, it's 9:52.
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0: right, it's the morning show presented by Piedmont Orthopedics and Sports Medicine. Wrapping things up here on a Monday edition. Got the Braves tonight at 7:15. Taking on the Mets. 26 days until the Dogs kick things off, which means 19 days until the college football season and Nate Frazier get things going. Wait a minute.
1: Don't tell on three. Wait a minute. Man. They got him playing 3 weeks from now. Or 3 weeks from three. It's an irrelevant pet peeve of mine, but it is a pet peeve nonetheless. If you're going to use a graphic counting down to week zero, use players and coaches that are actually playing in week zero. It's not hard.
0: Yeah.
1: It's not hard.
0: Maybe they'll get it figured out, or maybe they know something we don't know.
1: Probably not.
0: Yeah.
1: Probably not.
0: Yeah. Thanks to Mike Griffith. Thanks to Cuts Benedict. Don't forget, LLC event tonight at the Locos on the west side on Timothy Road starting at 5:30. It's always the second Monday of each month, which means this is the second Monday already of August.
1: Through, man, we're getting the dog days over with as soon as possible. So the faster August can get out of here, Smokey, the better off we all are, in my opinion. It's the worst month of the year. There's nothing else I can say about it.
0: Yes.
1: I told you I was going to try to be better, but this forecast for the next, like, 2 weeks has me back in my surly, I hate August mode. So that's where I'm at.
0: And the heat next week will be more stifling than it normally is.
1: Even worse.
0: Yeah.
1: Glenn Burns, who retired from WSB many years ago, he still is very active on, like, I guess Facebook, whatever, doing forecasts. He put something out there a couple days ago or this weekend that he sees no relief in sight, like through the end of August.
0: Yeah.
1: And that man knows what he's talking about. So
0: that's right.
1: Buckle up, everybody.
0: That's right.
1: It's going to be hot for a while.
0: Anything else we've learned today?
1: That magic number is not as easy to figure out as we think.
0: Johnny B just sent us another one.
1: Yeah. Somebody sent me a link to a Twitter page, or someone tagged us on Twitter for a Braves Magic Number Twitter page.
0: Oh, okay.
1: And I think they just update it once a day. That's it. That's fine. But Johnny B, just keep on sending them, man. It's all good. But we are 36. No, 34. I've already forgotten what he said, sent earlier.
0: He says 36 for the East.
1: I think it's
0: 35 for the playoffs.
1: John just said that?
0: Yeah. Like
1: earlier, he said 34. What changed?
0: 5 minutes ago.
1: What changed?
0: He says, based on MLB guidelines interpreted on their website. I'm just reading what he sent us.
1: Now I'm just confused even more.
0: I know, right?
1: I'm out of here.
0: All right, we got to get on out of here. Hope everybody has a great Monday. Braves again tonight, 7:15. Hope you have a good Monday again, and thanks for listening to 960 The Ref.
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0: Braves avoiding the weekend sweep. Matt Olson hit his 34th homer, and Michael Harris had the go-ahead RBI in the 10th inning. Braves will now take on the Mets tonight in the first of a three-game series at Truist Park. It'll be Bryce Elder on the mound going for his 9th win. The Braves are 8.5 games in front of the Phillies in the NL East. Georgia football, the Bulldogs cranking up the season in 26 days when they play host to Tennessee State. The Falcons have their first preseason game coming up on Friday as they play host to the Broncos. That's a 7 o'clock kickoff. You get the top national and local sports stories every 20 minutes. It's Athens, Voice of the Dogs, 960 The Ref. 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
3: Training camp rolls along in the NFL. Injury news and updates. Should your quarterback be fighting your star pass rusher? These are questions that we need answered here on the Golics. Mike Golic Jr., Mike Golic Sr. Dan Graziano, ESPN NFL insider, kind enough to stop by and help us answer at least some of those. Although, Dan, I don't know if you've got any, you know, answers for Kirk Cousins pressing up into Max Crosby's face. Doesn't seem like good business, but he's lasted a lot longer in the NFL than I ever did, so who knows?

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6: The way that I see this situation is that Kawhi did agree to adhere to the rules that are clearly laid out by the CBA in a salary cap sport, because he is a member of the union and as such has certainly agreed to live within the limits and the parameters of the CBA. And the CBA very clearly dictates that teams and players cannot make any arrangement, negotiations with outside contracts that violate the rules. And that's exactly what is happening here. This is a team that is circumventing and violating the rules through a third-party contract. I vehemently disagree. I do think that Kawhi gets in trouble if this is true. And I do think Steve Ballmer and the Clippers obviously get in trouble as well.
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0: Summer is coming to an end and football season is about to kick off. 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

0: live. 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

0: 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Billy, you're on with the Golics here on ESPN Radio. What's your story?
1: Hey, fellas. How are you?
0: Good.
1: I would have to say, my favorite of all time, there's been a couple good ones, but my favorite was go-kart racing. We were a tech company, and we had the marketing versus the business development folks versus the administration versus the engineering team. And it got so competitive, we got black flagged and thrown out, told never to come back.
0: Wow.
2: That's my fear. And we were just talking to the break, Randy Scott, of SportsCenter fame, told a story of in Florida where he was at a go-kart place and he got kicked out because he said rubbing is racing, but they don't really want that at a go-kart place. That would be my fear, that it would be fun cut too short too quickly because we would get tossed.
0: Yeah, I think we probably have a good, but to me, that shows the competitive spirit of the team. It's like in all the movies when, like, it was, remember the Titans, or no, it was the Replacements, where they all go to jail together and they learn how to dance. That's what brings you closer together, hardships like that. We need a good story like that coming out of this, what we'll call the ESPN Radio Summit. Let's go to Dylan in South Dakota. Dylan, you're on with the Golics. You're on ESPN Radio. What's your worst team bonding story?
3: Well, thanks, fellas. New morning drinking game. Shot of coffee every time Junior says dad or Notre Dame gets mentioned. And I'm officially caffeinated. First off, Adam Vinatieri, Sodak's finest. Of course, we know all-time score, 2,673, 44 in a row, 28 game winners. But did you guys know 38 career tackles, true athlete at Rapid City Central, dozens of solo tackles. 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For your Bristol team bonding, I recommend a team bonding decathlon. Karaoke, Bubs was born for that. Plank hold, Bubs back was born for that. A wing eating contest, 100 meter dash, breath holding contest under soapy water, eyes open, javelin catching in an 8-foot dunk contest, DK, Operation Domination. My team bonding, Oregon State rowing team, spring training, rented houseboats on Lake Shasta. Excellent. You could launch the cruise shells right from the houseboat until six days in. The septic system got overflowed. It leaked everywhere. Of course, we were lazy college kids with our clothes and everything on the floor. And from that day, the guilty, my buddy, S rhymes with Pit Water Shammer's nickname was born.
0: Wow. Incredible stuff. Wow. Dylan, thank you for the call there. Nothing worse than being on the receiving end of a bad septic tank issue. As someone that went through that hellscape with a friend of mine and my brother in Chicago, the great poo flood of 2014 in our Chicago apartment, you never recover from the smell, the sights, and every feeling associated with that experience.
2: I you know, he mentioned a couple of physical things. Boy, the dude really got a lot of topics in.
0: Did. Efficient.
2: I'm not into, like, you know, the team bonding obstacle course type thing. I'm not into something where I can possibly get hurt.
0: Well, right? Did I hear javelin?
4: I was just
0: going to
4: say
0: javelin.
4: Yeah.
0: I mean,
4: javelin's,
0: I think he's trying to kill some of us.
2: Yeah. Open water, open eyes under soapy water. I mean, what are we doing?
4: I'm not trying to get hit by a javelin by Chris Canty. Like, I don't need that happening.
0: I also want to see, like, I'm sure we got a couple of track and field guys there. Again, Chris Canty, Harry Douglas, both former high-level athletes. I couldn't throw a javelin right now. There's no way I'd even get it to land.
2: You know, and a 100-meter dash? I mean, are you kidding? What would just rip your hamstrings right now. And I don't care how good of an athlete we once were, anybody once was, a Harry Douglas or a Chris Canty, they're going to pull something running a 100-meter dash.
0: I went to the combine a couple of years ago for the first time. I didn't go as a player, and I hadn't been to cover it. And they had me go through and actually do a bunch of the events. And I was coming off a back injury, wasn't feeling my best shape. And I ran the 40-yard dash. And at the end of it, my groins, it felt like when you see fall off the bone meat, where they just hold it up off the barbecue pit. I could feel the individual ligaments and tendons starting to separate from the bone. And I just throttled down, because the one thing I wasn't going to do was leave there injured. And the one thing I promise you that we're not going to do for any amount of competitive juice when it comes to the ESPN Radio Summit is come out of that with an adult injury. It's my greatest fear in life is having to explain to my peers and coworkers as an almost 37-year-old man why I'm going around on a scooter with my foot in some sort of brace.
2: Plus, knowing your speed, we could tell when you're running full speed and when you throttle it down. There's really no difference.
0: No, there never was. I trained for 3 months for a pro day to run a 5.38 hand time at my pro day at Notre Dame. It's a wonder the NFL didn't come calling readily and early and often. What? It's not like you'd be any better at this point. The rookie of the year over here. My dad's got knees that both need replacing, a new shoulder and one that's going to be on its way here shortly. But for some reason, when he gets on the treadmill at Orange Theory, we call him the rookie of the year because despite the injury, it seems to help him actually slingshot through the treadmill a little bit more. So you might be sneaky in the old man division. I don't know who we'd put you up against because, like, we can't have you running against Harry Douglas. That'd be unfair.
2: I don't want anything physical. I want nothing physical in any of these competitions. No obstacle course, no nothing. That is just disaster waiting to happen.
0: All right, so at this point we know trivia is going to probably be in the mix.
2: Yeah.
0: We're going to probably have bowling in the mix. I think there's bowling alley close by in Bristol. We're going to have to get the karaoke in the mix there. So I think we'll probably have one more day together. That fourth event going to be up in the air. We'll figure out at the Golics on social media if you got advice that any of our callers didn't get to here. Unfortunately, the underwater eye-open soap and the javelin toss might get lost. We'll see what Rich Eisen's specialty is. He's up next here on ESPN Radio.
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22: I'm David Johnston with a 960 The Ref Southern Sports Center. The Braves over the Yankees 2-1 in 10 innings at Yankee Stadium yesterday. The Braves avoiding the weekend sweep. Matt Olson hit his 34th homer and Michael Harris had the go-ahead RBI in the 10th inning. Braves will now take on the Mets tonight in the first of a three-game series at Truist Park. It'll be Bryce Elder on the mound going for his ninth win. The Braves are 8.5 games in front of the Phillies in the NL East. Georgia football, the Bulldogs cranking up the season in 26 days when they play host to Tennessee State. The Falcons have their first preseason game coming up on Friday as they play host to the Broncos. That's a 7 o'clock kickoff. You get the top national and local sports stories every 20 minutes. It's Athens, Voice of the Dogs, 960 The Ref.
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11: Let me tell you a weird thing about me, and I don't quite know how to explain it, but it's just true. Maybe you have things like this. I would almost rather have a Georgia football rumor than a Georgia football fact. Now, that seems dumb, but there's just something more exciting about, hey, did you hear about blah, blah, blah, and the possibility that it might be true and the extent to which the rumor's been embellished. There is a part of that that's almost more fun than the other side, which is Dog Nation can report today that dot, dot, dot, dot. Like, news is news, and that's important. I'm not belittling the news. Obviously, we make our living in some form or fashion around the news, and it's always nice to have on-the-record reporting about things. Don't misunderstand me here. But for whatever reason, a rumor is almost just more fun. It's sort of like dessert is more fun than the main course sometimes, and certainly when it comes to eating your vegetables, things like that. There are just things you can consume that are a little more fun than that. To me, a rumor is just one of those things that's just a little bit more fun. And we had an example this weekend of why we love fall camp so much. So Georgia holds a practice on Sunday. Some of the subscribers to its in-house, you know, web apparatus, they were invited to be a part of this. And honestly, I'm going to give Georgia a little bit of credit for this because we have been saying for a while in this day and age in which it's all about money and how much money do you have to compete with the, you know, very rich and well-resourced programs that are in opposition to you. You got to be pretty clever about that and finding non-traditional ways to bring folks into the fold and put more money into your account, probably a smart thing to do. So holding a practice, giving a few folks a chance to be there, I think that's probably a step in the right direction for Georgia. I also saw some fans online were saying that for this particular practice on Sunday, non-team apparel was banned, that you couldn't wear, like, say, Tennessee orange, not that any classy person would, or just any colors from any team that might be in opposition to Georgia. You can't wear any of that. That's mostly just for the theatrics, but I got to tell you, I think that's nice from a theatrical, here's what we're trying to do. This is an insider thing for Georgia fans to be a part of. Because the truth is, if a non-Georgia fan wanted to pull a Connor Stallions and come over and spy, he clearly could just dress like a Georgia fan. It'd be the best he ever looked. But he clearly could just dress like a Georgia fan. So the fact that non-team colors are banned is mostly just for the theatrics. But honestly, I like theatrics, and I like making things seem cool and making it feel insidery for the folks who are there. So I say good job by George on this. I would say more of this, that finding non-traditional ways to bring in more revenue for the program, probably the kind of thing you need to do. And so some Georgia fans got to see this practice on Saturday. It is probably not a surprise to you, because we've been doing this going into our, 12th season of doing Dog Nation Daily, believe it or not. And I believe we say this just about every year. I think just about every, show like this that covers any football team at any level, wherever it might be, they probably say something similar. It sounds like those who were there, busy on social media or working the group chat or working the whatever, sharing the information, it sounds like those who were there thought the defense was ahead of the offense. That sounds like the overall theme of this. Pretty good day for the defense, maybe not a great day for the offense. Sounds like there were some interceptions. So it sounds like the defense had an okay day. Offense, maybe not quite what some fans were hoping for. And once again, this is the kind of thing that has been true for as long as we've been doing the show. It is unusual to have this practice that these fans get a chance to see, but we've had what we call McGill scrimmages in our life for just about as long as Kirby Smart's been here. A little higher dollar donor in some cases, getting a chance to see an actual scrimmage. And I believe, if I'm thinking just from the McGill people you get a chance to talk to, and they love telling tales, and we're thankful they do, but in just about every year you've had the McGill scrimmage in August, the preseason, it seems like the defense there is almost always ahead of the offense. And that's been true even in, like, say, the very best offensive years, the Kirby Smart era, the two championship seasons in 2021 and 2023. That three-year run when Georgia was very good offensively, even in those scrimmages that the moneyed boosters got a chance to see, seems like the defense was ahead of the offense at this point in the calendar. Why that is, you could probably speculate, but whatever the reason is, it's just one of those reoccurring themes, and it sounds like that was probably true this weekend as well. The other thing that it's important to note, as some of the folks who were at practice this weekend have relayed to us, is this was a practice, not a scrimmage. And I think many of you understand this. When it comes to practice reps and what you do there compared to a scrimmage, that looks a whole lot more like actual football. Sometimes judging what happens is a little bit difficult to do. And I don't mean this as someone sitting high atop an ivory tower talking down to my subjects. That's not what I'm talking about. I mean, a lot of y'all are ball knowers, and you kind of see this kind of thing pop up. When a practice rep or a camp rep, when it shows up on film sometimes and ends up on social media, even in the debate about, like the comment section below the post, you'll see people debating sometimes who won the rep. Was it this? Was it that? A lot of times when it comes to a practice rep in a non-scrimmage situation, it's not always obvious exactly what is happening and exactly who did win that rep based on what they were trying to do. So I do think that's an important caveat to this, is that watching a scrimmage, for the most part, looks like football. Watching a practice is not exactly meant to be taken always at complete face value. And I think a lot of you probably understand that. A lot of the folks who are even there this weekend probably understand that to a certain extent. I will also tell you this, that the folks who were there this weekend, echoing what we've also been hearing going back to last week in the beginning of fall camp, which is also very similar to what we've heard from back in spring practice. There is one name that continues to really pop in some of these conversations. And in the role that I am in, here is the host of Dog Nation Daily, outfitted by Johnny O. One of the things I'm always trying to figure out is, okay, well, what's real and what's just conjecture? Because, look, and I like this stuff too, but there is a lot of time spent during this portion of the year saying, oh my gosh, did you hear about so-and-so at practice? And this guy looks great, and my gosh, this. And if we're being honest, as fun as that is in the moment, by the time we get to September, we almost forget that was ever said, because oftentimes these sometimes youngish players who maybe flash during a moment in which somebody's cousin who's a big rich booster got a chance to watch practice, by the time we get to September, that might as well have not even happened. It all just disappears into the ether. And for the most part, the guys who are playing are the guys we expected to play. That not every training camp hero goes on to have a great season. But it's hard to deny there is one name that keeps coming up a pretty good bit in a lot of these conversations. The whispers, the innuendo, the rumors. And we'll talk more in a couple of minutes about who that player is. Let me focus for a second, though, on this Georgia defense, given the fact that, according to those who were there for the practice on Sunday, they won the day. And I think there is a very good chance that this is an extraordinary Georgia defense here this season, better than it's been the last couple of years, more reminiscent of what it was in its national championship era. But if you listen to what's being said about the Georgia defense right now, I think there's an interesting conflict as it relates to this unit. I was listening to KJ Bolden's press conference the other day, and I would invite you to go to the Dog Nation YouTube page. You can watch the entire thing for yourself. I don't have time to play this for you just because we've got a lot we're trying to do today. But over the course of about a 10-minute press conference, Bolden, in talking about his own personal growth, and also talking about other players, Khalil Barnes, who comes in, transfers trying to step up, young players trying to get on the field, Tyree Green, for instance. As he's talking about himself and others, the phrase that KJ kept using over and over again in this press conference is learning the playbook, getting comfortable with what we're trying to do, knowing the scheme. I want to say, and you can go judge this for yourself, you should watch it. It's like 10 minutes long. It doesn't take very long to watch, and it's pretty engaging. I want to say over the course of about a 10-minute period, KJ probably talked about learning the playbook like five or six times. He said that phrase over and over again. And what we know is that Georgia does ask a lot from its defensive players. There is a lot that they're asked to know. They do have to be more than just good athletes. They have to have an embrace of the cerebral side on all of this too. You know, it's around this time every year we typically get a chance to hear from Georgia defensive coordinator Glenn Schumann. And you can just listen to the way that he talks about football. That he's a football savant. He's not just one of these guys that's out there to yell at everybody and fire everybody up. He's not really there necessarily to be a motivator, although I'm sure that's part of his job. Glenn Schumann's there as a football expert to teach football. That really is what Georgia wants to do. And for defensive players, as KJ Bolden said in his press conference last week, if you don't know the playbook, all of the ponderous, voluminous, you know, all of the various aspects of what you have to know, if you don't know the playbook, you're probably not going to be able to play. And in fact, even Kirby Smart himself talked about this not just as it relates to defense, but as it relates to the team overall, and obviously defense would be a big part of this, last week about the specific challenge they give to their players that really has almost nothing to do with their physical abilities or their physicality whatsoever, all about what goes on between the ears. There's also a standard they want to hold Georgia players to when it comes to that as well. This is what Kirby Smart said about that last week.
10: We focused on developing players here, and that doesn't change. It doesn't. We teach football here at a high level, and we want our football players to have incredible football intelligence. And that's not ability. That's in between your ears, and that's what we major in.
11: We major in football intelligence. We want to have a guys having a lot going on between their ears. That's what we want them to be all about. And look, there's an element of that that I think sounds pretty good. Hey, really smart football players doing really smart things on the field. That would seem to be something that Georgia probably should be about. And we would say when it comes to the very best to come through here at Georgia, there's an example of, man, they not only knew their role, they knew the role for the other guys on the defense. They're pointing and talking and communicating. I mean, think about how many great plays for Georgia just in your own memory banks. Pre-snap, you saw a lot of communication, a lot of pointing. Everybody's talking. Everybody seems to know what's happening. And as a fan, there's a certain comfort level you take in that of, oh, these guys got this. They know what's going on. They're sharp. They got a lot of responsibilities, but they seem very well aware of their responsibilities. In fact, they're also holding other guys on the defense accountable for their own responsibilities. That it was a smart defense that played intelligent football. That's a really good thing. But we have also heard recently that maybe Georgia, in some respects, needs to get away from some of that, has gotten away from some of that, should continue to do more of that kind of

0: that probably comes from the opposite side of the coin, that putting players in a situation where they're forced to do a lot of thinking may also cause them to freeze up a bit. And suddenly you're not getting the unbridled athleticism of, let me just go make something happen. And I do think there's an aspect of the Georgia defense the last couple of years that might have been missing some of that, let me just go make something happen. Let me go find something to break. Let me go find something to smash. Let me go find a way to disrupt what the offense is doing. And let me just throw caution to the wind and go out and make something happen. Now, there are some risks associated with that. But it seems like over the course of last season, as others have said, Georgia did free up its defensive players just to turn it loose a little bit more, and perhaps the results got better in the process. Let me give you an example from somebody who would know better than me. We talked to Greg McElroy a couple of weeks at SEC Media Days. We've played this clip for you before, but I think this is incredibly valuable, especially in contrast to what we just heard Kirby Smart say, that around here, we want football experts. Around here, we want smart, sharp, cerebral guys. And that, of course, is a good thing. But Greg McElroy says, maybe that's only good to a point. And maybe there was a benefit to Georgia a year ago when it stopped asking guys to do quite so much. This is one of those things, you just have to judge this for yourself. I'm going to let you hear it in contrast to what Kirby Smart said, and I want you to ask yourself, which version of the Georgia defense do you prefer? This was McElroy with us a couple of weeks ago.
1: You don't have guys very much anymore for 3 years to teach in the system before they become a starter. Like, they're out there, you got to play them early, and some guys are only there for 1 year, and you got to teach them the system, and if they don't know the system, they can't play. So I think the more complex systems are very challenging.
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3: Offense, but Matt Olson does hit a homer in the seventh inning to give the Braves the 1-0 lead. Then Michael Harris knocks in Ha-Sung Kim in the 10th inning to take the lead for good. Don't look now, but Grant Holmes has another quality start. In fact, the last five outings for Braves starters have been quality starts. Holmes had a gem yesterday, going six innings of three-hit ball, striking out two, allowing no earned runs. The Braves back at home tonight. No days off. They'll play the New York Mets the next three nights. We'll have it for you right here on The Ref. First pitch at 7:15. Bryce Elder on the mound for the good guys. 8.5-game lead the Braves still have in the NL East. 26 days from today, Georgia football going to tee it up between the hedges. 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
8: I think Kirby's now recognized, all right, hang on, maybe let's take it back a bit as far as the complexity. Maybe not have answers for everything, but we have better players than you. We're just going to attack you, and our guys are going to win. And we might not always be sound the way we were sound for a decade and change at both Bama and the early years of Georgia, but we're going to win because our dudes are bigger, stronger, faster, what have you. So very optimistic about what they have on defense.
9: So you can believe McElroy or not, but here's one thing you need to understand. That's not an uninformed opinion. That's not just a guy shooting from the hip and pulling this out of nowhere. This is a guy that spent a pretty good bit of time around the Georgia program. And so if he says, and I think the way I'm going to phrase his clip is, you may get a little less sound defensively, but you have a chance to be more spectacular defensively. I think that's a pretty interesting way to describe what Georgia might be considering doing. Now, there is no free lunch with any of this. In other words, if you tell guys who are in some cases a little younger or in other cases, guys that you don't think you'll have for a full 4-year period to just teach them everything you want to teach them. If you tell them, okay, don't worry so much about this, that, and the other stuff that we've asked guys to worry about in the past in a time in which we might have a player for 4 and 5 years, don't worry quite so much about that. Just turn it loose and go get the football, or turn it loose and go get the guy with the football. There is a downside to that. You do create a situation like the Sugar Bowl, for instance, where trying to get to Trinidad Chambliss, if you don't, suddenly receiver's wide open because Trinidad Chambliss kept the play alive for 15 seconds. And suddenly there is a lack of soundness to your defense, guys who've moved around, gotten out of position, aggressive, trying to make something happen. But in the attempt to do that, suddenly you've got wide lanes that are open, or you've got major avenues to throw the football that now exist because of a defense that's not quite as sound as it once was, and maybe not quite thinking to the degree that it once did, trusting its actions and its reactions just a bit more. No obvious and easy trade-off on any of this. Doing something costs you somewhere else. But I do think, with all due respect to the very smart brand of football that Georgia's typically taught and typically try to instill, I do think, as a, I guess, an untrained eye here, but nonetheless, I do think a little more instinctive brand of football would probably serve Georgia pretty well. And there are people, including McElroy in the interview that we play, which you can see on our Dog Nation YouTube page. I saw Booger McFarland talking about this on TV the other day. There are a lot of people who thought the Georgia defense got a good bit better over the course of last season, down the stretch in the regular season, fourth quarter from Ole Miss onward, that they thought this defense got a little bit better. And a lot of people attribute that to maybe they just simplified things a little bit more. The football PhD that we expect our defensive players to have, the sheer tonnage of responsibility we expect them to master and understand and be able to communicate to other players, maybe we could ask them to do just a little bit less and free them up just to go out there and react just a little bit more. That comes with some risks, and it comes with some downsides, and the downside risk is something the Georgia coaches are very well aware of. But it might have been the thing that caused Georgia to have some success a year ago, and it might be the thing that pushes them to even more success here this year, too. Let me give you another example of this, because last week, Chris Cole, who's one of the guys, if we're saying, hey, take your athletes, turn them loose, and let them go see what they can break, Chris Cole is an example of a guy that you definitely want to do that. Not that Cole doesn't know his responsibilities. In fact, Cole, I think, really knows his responsibilities because, as he's told us, he feels very comfortable in pass coverage. It takes a cerebral football player to know what's happening behind him. It's a little easier to recognize what's happening in front of you and just go chase the football, but also being comfortable what's happening to where your eyes are not located takes a certain level of, you know, cerebral understanding. But Chris Cole, if we're saying, boy, let's turn him loose and let's see what happens, that's a guy that I want to turn loose. And so Cole was asked last week, I guess Raylan Wilson's talked about this some, about, you know, what the benefit to is, let's simplify things, let's streamline our approach, and let's just see if athletes can do some good stuff, the way in which Greg McElroy described. This is what Chris Cole said about that last week.
10: Yeah, it definitely has. You know, I feel like the main thing for a person or for a player to play, you know, fast is just to, you know, just have no worry and, you know, just make everything simple and just play fast and free. And I feel like, you know, this offseason, especially in fall camp, you know, we're going to, you know, put pride in that. And I feel like as a linebacker unit, you know, we're the heartbeat of the defense. So I feel like it starts with us and our leadership.
9: So let me sum this up this way. On the topic of simplifying the defense, I don't want to oversimplify the topic. Obviously, if you're not thinking and you're in the wrong place, if you lose a degree of soundness, if you lose a degree of your fundamentals about just basic understanding of how you limit what an offense can do, of course that can result in disaster. Big plays, explosive touchdowns, and they can't be game-changing. In last year's Sugar Bowl, in some respects, maybe that's what happened with Trinidad Chambliss. But on the flip side, we have also heard Georgia say repeatedly that we want to be more disruptive. We want to get more havoc type play, sacks, tackles for loss, plays behind the line of scrimmage. And when those result in tip passes or balls knocked free from a guy who's carrying it, that can also result in turnovers too. And the way that you produce that kind of havoc on defense, I think probably is turn them loose, let them play fast, and free them up so that they can do that. Chris Cole sounds like he's pretty comfortable in that situation. Greg McElroy says that right now is what the best of the Georgia defense is. Sounds like others agree. It will, to me, be very compelling to observe how much Georgia does that kind of thing on defense this year and what the results ends up being. The practice folks who were there this weekend said Georgia defense probably better than the offense. The truth is, this Georgia defense also has a chance to be better than every offense it faces here in 2026. And turning its guys loose, letting them play fast, letting them go get the football, that's a way that can happen. We can't wait to see what this Georgia defense looks like when they start playing real games coming up in just a couple of weeks. My name is Brandon Adams, and this is Dog Nation Daily, daily podcast for Georgia Bulldogs fans, outfitted today by Johnny O. Glad to have you with us no matter how you get to us. Video 10 a.m., radio noon, Athens Sports Radio 963. And of course, when it comes to the video side, you can watch us on demand anytime you want to. 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And for those of you who watch on demand, of course, we appreciate you. 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Lots of ways to connect with the program. And of course, we start thinking about game day. We start thinking about wanting to look good for game day. And for me, you better believe I'm already getting laid out and planned out and scripted out. I got my Johnny O gear coming up for the upcoming season. And as you're getting ready to get stocked up for your own, not quite back to school, but back to football outfits, the Johnny O is the way you want to go. I have literally worn it all. There's a lot of really, you know, well-known apparel makers that make Georgia gear, but nothing looks better, fits better, feels better. And I've worn it all than what Johnny O is providing for you. It is literally my favorite. I love wearing it here on the show. Of course, every Monday, but the truth is, you see me wearing Johnny O all the time, even after that. Had a lot of Johnny O on this weekend, too, just because I like to, listen, when I can, I like to look nice. Now, I can only do so much with my face and everything else, but when it comes to my gear and my clothes that I'm wearing, I depend on Johnny O to help me with that. And you know what? I'm always pretty proud of the way I look when I'm decked out in my Johnny O gear, and you can be, too. Go to the website. It's johnny-o.com. Johnny's J-O-H-N-N-I-E, johnny-o.com. 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You can be looking sharp at the tailgate. You can be ready for game day and the entirety of the 2026 season, because wherever the Dogs are going, we're following them, and we'll be wearing our Johnny O gear when we do. We love having them as a part of Dog Nation Daily here today. We also love having John Stinchcomb coming up in just a moment. We'll catch up with John. Prior to that, let's get ready to go around the doghouse. And I told you, when we discuss Georgia practice, or we hear people talking about Georgia practice, there is one name that continues to come up pretty continuously. What does this mean? How real is this? Well, obviously, it'll take us getting into the season to provide full confirmation on a lot of that. Of course, that's true. But I want to focus on the Georgia tight ends just for a moment, and the name specifically that seems to keep coming up. Let me start, though, overarching. Obviously, a lot of folks believe the Georgia tight end room may be the deepest position group on the field for Georgia. But what do they need to do to fully fulfill all of that potential and be as good as some Georgia fans think they can be? Kirby Smart talked about his tight ends last week, including a little bit of a word of caution about maybe some of those who are just asking for a little bit too much or expecting too much, that this is a group that obviously has a great chance to do a lot of things, but let's keep it in proper context. Kirby Smart last week talking about tight ends.
11: It's awesome. I mean, they've got a tremendous talented room, but, you know, if you chart explosive plays, those aren't always the tight end room. You know, tight ends are not, and I love our tight ends. We got great tight ends, but they're not guys that are hit 22 and 23 miles an hour. They're guys that they can do all kinds of grunt work. They can catch balls in the flats. They can block people. They can play on special teams. They can be explosive if we can run the ball. And explosive passes for tight ends usually come off of play actions. Play actions only work if you have the ability to run the ball. So our ability to run the ball allows us to utilize what may be one of our stronger rooms. But at the end of the day, there has to be buy-in from those rooms, and there has to be a culture and belief that I'm 230 pounds. My advantage is I can bully people on the perimeter. And if they use that wisely, it makes our skill players, receivers, and running backs even better. But it is a talented room, and it's an extremely competitive room.
9: So that's Kirby Smart talking about tight ends, perhaps pumping the brakes a little bit on some of the hype that guys like me push on that group. And yet, even with that, the one name you continue to hear a lot about is Jaden Riddell. Now, that's not to disregard Lawson Lucky or Elias Williams or Ethan Barbour or Colton Heinrich or the other guys in there, Caden Prothro, obviously, too, to the extent that we're thinking of him as a tight end. This is not meant as a disparagement of the other tight ends. It's more of an acknowledgement that you really can't go anywhere, including from some of the folks who got a chance to watch practice this weekend that were part of the ticketed scrimmage or ticketed practice. You can't go anywhere without hearing people talk about Jaden Riddell. People seem to be really impressed with him, even though he's been here a little while. Maybe he's not as heralded as some of the tight ends that Georgia's brought in recently from a recruiting standpoint. He was a very good recruit, but, you know, maybe not quite the flavor of the month. You know, people are a little bit more focused on some of the more in-state guys they brought in the last couple of cycles. But it just really seems like Riddell continues to make a name for himself. And Kirby Smart also talked about Riddell last week. And I'm telling you, the closer we get to the start of the season, the more you hear this buzz, I start to believe this might be truly a real thing. And in the pecking order you have in your mind for what might be Georgia's deepest position group overall, I think you have to have a strong consideration that Riddell is one of the main guys in that group and maybe one of the offensive players that Georgia's going to lean on and depend on to help create the explosives that it wants for its offense this year. This is what Kirby Smart said about Jaden Riddell last week.
11: Yeah, I talked about him after spring because I thought he had an incredible spring, and he's had a great workout. You know, we had strength coaches get up yesterday in front of the team. They've spent more time with our team than anyone on our staff has over the last, let's call it 4 months. I don't know, you know, end of April, May, June, July. They spent more time with our team than anyone. And he was one of four players singled out by them for work ethic, intensity, PFE, buying in. But it's not really in words with him. He's not a man of a lot of words, and that's not what PFE is. People think passion, fire, energy is words. It's really holding yourself accountable to work at the standard or above the standard of what the team is. And they acknowledged him as one of the guys who's done that.
9: Let me make an obvious and simple point. If you were praised for having a great spring practice and then praised for being one of the four best guys, Kirby Smart says, one of the four best guys when it comes to summer workouts leading into the start of fall camp, if that's your calendar year to this point, and it doesn't seem like it slowed down with fall camp actually beginning, you're clearly going to play. You are clearly going to be part of the equation for Georgia here this year, and you might even be a very big part of the equation for the Dogs at that. And this only confirms what we also saw with our own eyes at G-Day, because while only a few people saw practice this weekend, a lot more saw G-Day back in April, and he was one of the most dynamic players that Georgia employed on that particular Saturday as well. And Smart, in the clip you just heard, referenced the praise that he gave to Jaden last spring.
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6: I'm Logan Booker with the 960 The Ref Southern Sports Center. The Braves salvaged a win in the Bronx yesterday, beating the Yankees 2-1 in 10 innings. Not a lot of offense, but Matt Olson does hit a homer in the 7th inning to give the Braves the 1-0 lead. Then Michael Harris knocks in Ha-Seong Kim in the 10th inning to take the lead for good. Don't look now, but Grant Holmes has another quality start. In fact, the last 5 outings for Braves starters have been quality starts. Holmes had a gem yesterday, going 6 innings of 3-hit balls, striking out 2, allowing no earned runs. The Braves back at home tonight. No days off. They'll play the New York Mets the next 3 nights. We'll have it for you right here on The Ref. First pitch at 7:15. Bryce Elder on the mound for the good guys. 8.5 game lead the Braves still have in the NL East. 26 days from today, Georgia football going to tee it up between the hedges. You get the top local and national sports stories every 20 minutes right here on Athens, Voice of the Dogs, 960 The Ref, and on the 960 The Ref app.
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9: Let me, just for context in all of this, go back and remind you what was being said after a very successful G-Day for Riddell back in April. This was Kirby from then.
11: Yeah, he had a really good spring. I would say he was probably one of the most explosive, most improved players. He played twitchy, he played fast. He played with a chip on his shoulder, and we had not seen that before out of him. He probably had three or four incredible plays throughout spring practice. He was just really consistent. He's improved blocking, and I can't even tell you what he did today because I didn't really – I mean, it's hard to keep up with, but I can tell you throughout spring, the other 14 practices, he's been great. He's created a lot of competition in that room. That room is like complete players in that room, and they're going to really battle it out, and we're going to have to find ways to use them.
9: All right, so he's twitchy, he's explosive, he's a weight room warrior, he's, you know, all the other stuff. He said, like, that's a guy that's going to play. And as Kirby said, this is also a position group with a lot of complete players in it. But you've got to very much make room that Jaden Riddell is a big part of that. Now, as Smart finishes with the clip we just heard, the challenge is also, okay, well, how do you use them all? And what do you do to get the most out of them? That is going to put some pressure on these Georgia offensive coaches because you can't have as much talent at one position group and not have it make a major impact. We talked to Ben Watson about that a couple of weeks ago. That has to happen. But in terms of the pecking order, Jaden Riddell either already has moved up or seems to be in the process of moving up. And in doing so, this to me ends up just being a really fun story because so much of what we do around here is, the hot incoming freshman, that's the guy that gets the attention. And boy, if you don't flash within your first couple of years, people have a tendency to move off and move on, and it becomes out of sight, out of mind. But I'm telling you right now, these are the stories the coaches believe in. The story of the guy who takes time to develop, takes time to grow. You know, maybe it's not year one, year two. Maybe it's a little more advanced than that. But when you give yourself an opportunity to learn what college football is all about, to learn the specific expectations of a place like Georgia, and then fully blossom in your own time, at your own pace, getting to where you might be right now if you're Jaden Riddell, this is, I'm thinking, what the Georgia coach would say they believe that college football is supposed to be about, allowing time for guys to become everything they can be. In fact, that is a topic that Kirby Smart himself also talked about last week, too. The fact that for some guys, it might just take a little longer to find their moment, but when the moment comes, are you ready to capitalize on it? Sounds like Jaden Riddell might be. This is Kirby Smart on the timeline for growth and development. He talked about that last week.
11: No, I think it's more of an opportunity-based, you know, because Jaden Riddell was not year one to year two. He made a tremendous jump 2 to 3. But a lot of that's opportunity, confidence, size, speed, lifting, 2 years in a weight program. You know, a kid that comes from Buford might not take him 2 years, or a kid that comes from one of these elite programs that has food and nutrition and weights, and they're like a college program, it's like, ah, you know, you don't look at guys like that that need that long, whereas other guys do. And to each their own. So I can't define for you year one to year two is the greatest jump, year two to year three, the opportunity is the greatest jump.
9: So let me give you a quick aside here, and then we will wrap this up. I think it's really interesting that in that particular clip, one of the things that Kirby mentioned several times is food and nutrition. For young athletes who may be listening to us right now, pay attention to that. Kirby says that a pretty good bit there in terms of how you are at your best. It's obviously what you eat, what you're able to consume, and some high school programs are able to provide more of that to their players than others. And if you've got that nutritional advantage, you're just going to have what you need to get stronger, which makes you a little more likely to maybe be an early contributor. But it's interesting to me how much time Kirby does spend talking about that. That's just an aside, but it's interesting to hear that come up repeatedly while talking about, you know, some of the players in the roster here right now. But the overall bottom line is, at his own pace, on his own time frame, in a very competitive position group where everybody's fighting for playing time, it sounds like Jaden Riddell is emerging as one of the guys that's going to get some pretty significant playing time. Not just on the field, but on the field with a chance to make an impact. That's what Riddell might be able to do for Georgia here this season. They need somebody to do it. There's obviously an opening or a handful of openings for guys who can be explosive and guys who can provide everything that Georgia needs. And one of those guys may very well be Jaden Riddell. You cannot go anywhere right now where Georgia rumors are being disseminated without hearing somebody say, did you hear about Jaden Riddell? We hope to continue to hear things about Jaden Riddell and see it with our own eyes when games start being played this September. We'll make that around the doghouse here today on Dog Nation Daily, outfitted by Johnny O. Now, before we move on, bring on John Stinchcomb. Let me also give a quick shout out to our friends at the Tour Championship. It's coming up at East Lake Golf Club. It is the culmination of the FedEx playoffs for the PGA Tour, and this is one of my favorite events that our city, Atlanta, has been lucky enough to be a part of for quite some time. And I love the date for that here right now. It's August 27th through the 30th. You know, this is one of those things that when you can have this event that takes place basically the weekend before football starts, I just think it's a great time for this event to get the attention that it deserves, because it is a high-pressured golf situation on a gorgeous golf course, the very best in the PGA Tour, the culmination of their playoff season. It's a great chance for you to go watch some great golf, but it's also a wonderful experience for your family there as well. Because right now, kids 15 and under are going to get free admission thanks to the youth ticket program that's presented by Accenture. So if you want to take the entire family out to something like this, great way to do that with kids 15 and under getting in for free, courtesy of Accenture. We love that. Also, if you're a young person, you don't have a family yet, you just want good savings in your own tickets, well, how about college students also getting a 25% discount right now when they use a valid .edu email? So get your regular college email, the .edu ending. 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That's going to get you 25% off your tickets. 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If you're a young person, you want to watch some great golf, great experience there for you there too. 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Okay, speaking of viral and, rumors from practice, a big one coming from one of the big programs standing in opposition to Georgia and the SEC. We'll give you that later on. But for now, everything as it relates to Georgia, let's talk to our guy, John Stinchcomb, here today, Dog Nation Daily, outfitted by Johnny O.
1: 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Here's a DogNation.com insight.
9: Say hello to John Stinchcomb. I'm always pleased to have him with us. And John, we're just talking about Jaden Riddell a moment ago. You know, we never know who's going to really pop and who's going to really have the great season. A lot of times the fall camp rumors end up not really materializing in the actual season itself. We certainly understand that. But to me, stories like this continue to be fun. The fact that people say, oh, he's doing well, he did this, did that. We saw this with our own eyes at G-Day. And when it can come from a guy who seems to be doing it the right way, has remained patient, has been working hard, I mean, this is the sort of thing that you want to be true. This is the kind of thing that almost becomes an example for others to follow if it does have the happy ending of at a time in which people are looking around and a time in which people are impatient. Patience can be rewarded, and you can become the best version of yourself over a period of years. And finally, you get a chance to, maybe get your share of the playing time and your opportunity to make the contribution. If this is true for Jaden Riddell, it is a fun story, right?
2: I think it's great. I think it's great for Georgia fans to hear that a player that's been a part of this program for a couple years now is putting in the work. He's getting recognized by the coaches. There's so many big names in that position room specifically that sometimes it's easy to overlook a guy that hasn't had the opportunities maybe to make his impact on the field. And there are some others that might have some physical attributes, looking at you, Elias, that come into that room and automatically draw attention. So for a guy to be recognized by the strength staff and Kirby for his work ethic and having opportunities in the spring that folks are saying, hey, this guy can play too, in a room that's pretty deep, I think is very encouraging. So much is made from that, from the tight ends at Georgia. Very little is said about Lawson Lucky, but he continues to lead that room, and it is as deep as a position group as there is, especially in Athens, but I think across the country. For the limited time that I got to go over there for the first practice of the season, lots of moving parts, lots of bodies, lots of things stood out, but specifically that position group is going to be a linchpin, a cornerstone for this offense moving forward. And I think it's going to be really exciting to see how they use the number of pieces that they have coming from that group, and should bode really well for some dynamic offense coming from Georgia.
9: What do you make of the fact that when Kirby Smart would talk about the group in total last week? Now, some of this is just Kirby being...
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3: 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Earlier on the show, Pro Football Hall of Famer Chris Carter. Coming up, Dolphins head coach Jeff Hafley. Hosts of American Ninja Warrior, Matt Eisman and Akbar Bajabiamila. And now, it's Rich Eisen.
9: Everybody, hour number two of the Rich Eisen Show is on the air. Great chat with Chris Carter, Hall of Famer, and jacket presenter to Larry Fitzgerald in hour number one. Larry Fitzgerald, it was announced during almost, oh my God, how great would it have been if I informed Chris that they were retiring his number?
8: It was announced. Excited to see what's done, yeah.
9: All right. But they're retiring Larry Fitzgerald's number.
8: Awesome.
9: Jeff Hafley, the new HC of the Miami Dolphins, kind enough to step out of training camp for a bit to answer our questions and hang with us in less than 20 minutes time. It's Vikings Four Downs Monday. Overreaction Monday has already been cooked up and popped into your RSS feeds, or if you listen to podcasts, you watch it, it's on our YouTube channel. It's going to be on ESPN2 later on today as well. 844-204-RICH is that number to dial right here on the program. Akbar Bajabiamila, Matt Eisman of American Ninja Warrior joining us later on in this program. Just let me unpack just my last stories on the Pro Football Hall of Fame weekend. Hosting the jacket dinner is pretty cool. It's an honor to do that. And, you know, it's my job to set a stage and, you know, move things along, have some fun with the audience or have some fun with them making fun of me because I'm a Michigan Wolverine. And, you know, sure enough, step to the podium. They're like, "OH," you know, and my initial response was to basically say, "I always love coming here to the Pro Football Hall of Fame, so Buckeye fans can prove that they can spell four-letter words."
8: Oh God!
9: And I'm like, "I've got one I would love to say in response, but the commissioner of the NFL is sitting right next to me." You know, yada, yada, yada.
8: It's great.
9: And at one point I did work in because they gave away a piece of jewelry at the end.
8: Oh.
9: As an item that, you know, on page 3 of everybody's guide, there's a number. And if your number hits, you win the jewelry. And after the jackets are given out and the class is introduced one more time, they had them announce who wins the item after the Hall of Famers are introduced as one class with all their jackets. And I'm like, I actually called over the people who run the event because I can't help myself. I'm like, shouldn't that be the end? Shouldn't we give out the item and then bring up the Hall of Famers of the Canton class as constituted in their jackets one more time for a big clap and that's the finish? Like, shouldn't that be the crescendo? And they explained to me the reason why they do it differently is to get the 125 returning members of the Hall of Fame, the gauntlet members, out the door before there's a crush of everybody to leave the arena. Because some of the members of the returning class, the Hall of Famers, don't move very fast. Yeah. I'm like, got it.
8: Makes sense.
9: So I set it up in advance to basically tell everybody, when we give out, you know, stay in your seats to find out who wins the prize. I want to give them that heads up in advance. And I'm like, and it's going to involve page 3 on your program for those Buckeye fans. That's between pages 2 and 4.
8: Rich, you're so bad.
9: At which point the commissioner of the NFL, after I sat down after that, so bad. Roger Goodell says to me, "Do you have security?"
8: Rich.
9: And I said, "I've got Steve Hutchinson."
8: Yeah.
9: At which point the returning Hall of Famers are now introduced.
6: Dan Fouts does that now, an expert job. They put an earpiece in his ear, and each member of the Hall of Famer that's lined up in the tunnel all the way around, you know, into the concourse of the downtown Canton Civic Center, they all line up and they have their names on a card with, I imagine, you know, a quick bullet point from their resume. And they hand it to an individual at a podium who's got a microphone that's clearly attached to Dan Fouts' ear. And Dan does this sometimes. He ad-libs it. It's off the top of his head. He says he does it without fail perfectly every year. He's awesome at it. But for some reason, my Michigan caping pisses him off. He's an Oregon Duck. You're like, hey, Dan, you have no...
10: Big Ten.
6: I get it, but new to the Big Ten. Certainly not this rivalry. I don't know why he feels the need to insert himself. So Chris Carter was the first one out. And he goes, you know, from the Ohio State. Sorry, Rich, you know. And he kind of gives me a little bit of the business. And at one point, then he brings out Orlando Pace. And he goes, you know, another Ohio State guy, Rich. He goes, are there really any Michigan guys here tonight? There aren't any. At which point, I look at Hutch, who's sitting right there. He was one of the first people introduced. And I turn to Roger Goodell. I'm like, Hutch is standing right there. And we both look, and you could read Hutch's lips. He says, bull S. And then Ty Law comes out, and turn, and Roger goes, there's another one. I'm like, yeah, I know. Like, this is the exchange that we're having during the jacket dinner. But, you know, my job is to keep things moving and then to make things exciting. And then each member of the returning class, I mean, each member of the returning Hall of Famers line up in a gauntlet that you know, emanates from the center stage where everybody goes up to receive their jackets. They start on the edges of the arena on a podium and then walk through one of the gauntlets to get to the stage. Larry Fitzgerald, I think, had a conversation and a hug with every one of them. It took him 5 minutes to get to the stage.
10: Oh, man.
6: He's very popular. Everyone wanted a piece of Larry, too. Sure. So it's my job to keep things going, and the applause stops at one point, and you just hear music. So I got to tell a fact or a story or whatever. And it's fun. There's nothing like it.
12: That's awesome.
6: And then you go to this, you know, hangout afterwards. All the Hall of Famers are there and a party. And I told you in hour one, at one point, it's... Mean Joe Green, Mel Blount,
10: Lynn Swann
6: sitting there, and Jackie Slater. I mean, come on.
10: Wow.
6: Come on. I just like want to say, can I sit down? But I'm not a stealer from the Steel Curtain days or Jackie Slater, you know? You know, and I was just like, want to ask. I'm like, all right, so Jackie, what it was like to block him as in Mean Joe Green? Come on. Unreal. And then you just look around, and there's just there's John Lynch, and there's, you know, Bill Cowher, and then there's, you know, Warren Moon walking around, and then there's yada and yada and yada. They're all there. Jim Kelly, you know, Thurman Thomas was sitting with Bruce Smith, and Tim Brown, and Jerome Bettis. Like that one, I sat down at just like to chit chat with him because Thurman's coming on the show this week, and I'm like wanted to confirm with him that he understood. And he's just like, "I'm coming on this week." I'm like, "Yeah, you are." And I actually showed the text from Erica, our booker, saying, "Do you want Thurman Thomas this week?" And my thumbs up emoji. I'm like, "See, I approved. So you now have to appear, Thurman." Oh yeah, okay. Fun stuff.
14: Amazing stuff.
10: There's nothing
14: like I said, like heroes and legends and just the fact I sit there and I think about the fact that you're so closely associated and tied with this, how cool it is.
6: Hey man, I've been around a while, which I'm thrilled about, you know, and I'm honored to be flight home, you know, got all screwed up, so I had to fly through Dallas. Cliff Harris crossed the aisle, Drew Pearson right behind him. And at one point, Cliff Harris turns around and says to Drew Pearson, "It's very rare that I'm in front of you." Or actually, no, pardon me. He says, "It's very rare that you got behind me." That's what he said.
14: That's
6: what
14: funnier
6: he said.
14: Now.
6: And Cliff Harris then proceeds to tell me a story about how Tom Landry used to give them full computerized printout sheets I imagine, and the pixelated, you know, printouts, yeah, right?
10: Dot matrix printers.
6: Dot matrix printers, right. Of the tendencies and the routes that would be run by the opposing team's wide receivers based on downs and distances. And he would then take a colored marker, mm-hmm. and first down routes were be like brown and then be blue and red. So he'd be able to study what the tendencies were because he said Tom Landry would always preach anticipation is better than reaction. That's how you win, that you anticipate. Other than, you might be able to react, but if you anticipate, you'll be able to react faster.
14: Yeah, that makes sense.
6: And this is what he said he would preach all the time. And he starts telling me about how he would be sitting in the opposing team, you know, in the hotel night before studying all these printouts that no other teams had.
14: And mind you, this is mid to late 70s when this is going on, right?
6: With Cliff, which is great. Hearing these stories just from... But him turning to Drew Pearson, is it's very rare that you got behind him.
14: I'm sure Drew did not take
6: it was that great. Well. Drew, it's just... There's the 88 clubber right there.
14: Right.
6: Who, by the way, said that Drew Brees was named after him.
14: I could see that.
6: Brees is named Drew because of Pearson.
10: Wow.
6: I didn't hear that in the speech, though. And in terms of Brees' speech, the thing that jumped out at me here is the moment. You want to hear about the moments where somebody realizes they need to do something to become great or change something to become great. It's very rare where somebody gets up and says, yeah, it was easy for me this entire time. I've never heard it.
10: Right?
6: I've never heard it. I've heard speeches since 2003.
14: Mm-hmm.
6: Never heard one saying, you know what, I was born with it and it was great and I got it. I got it from the beginning. What he said about Sean Payton, you know, about how he never wanted to let him down, and he thanked Sean Payton for letting him make both of them great, is what he said. You know?
10: That's cool.
6: Thank you for letting me be great and helping in whatever you wanted to be great. Thank you for being that guy for me. But it was before he got to New Orleans that he had the moment where the light bulb went on, the epiphany. And interestingly enough, it involves your new head coach of 2 years in Dallas. Brian Schottenheimer was Drew Brees' quarterback's coach,
14: right,
6: in San Diego. Cam Cameron was the offensive, right, coordinator for Marty. So Brian was his dad's QB coach. And this is what helped Brees become great.
12: Thank you to Coach Cam Cameron and Brian Schottenheimer, offensive coordinator and quarterback coach for the Chargers. I'll never forget a film session in 2003. I was coming off a tough game, and as we watched the tape together, they asked me the question, hey, why didn't you throw to this receiver? He was wide open. To which my response was, I couldn't see him. The tape paused. There was a moment of silence. They glared at me and said, it's your job to see. You reach a point in your career when you stop making excuses. It's usually a moment or an event where you flip a switch or make a very conscious decision, and it becomes part of your being. They were right, and never again would those words or thoughts come out of my mouth. I would need to find a way to play the game a little bit different, even if it was in a way that had not been done before. It would shape me for what came next, New Orleans.
6: And then the place went nuts because, wow, there were Saints fans everywhere in Tom Benson Stadium, by the way. And so I heard that, and I'm like, wow. Oh, I did not know that.
10: Wow, that's awesome.
14: Yeah,
6: that's the moment where he just said, you know what? You know, I know I've got, I'm height challenged. And he told his coaches, I just couldn't see him. And the coaches were like, too bad.
14: Yeah,
6: figure something out. And he realizes, okay, I need to. Yada, yada, yada. He's a first ballot Hall of Famer with a gajillion records.
14: No excuses. He figured out.
6: Which nobody thought possible when he was,
10: oh,
6: you know, battling with Phillip Rivers.
14: Chargers definitely didn't think so because they chose Phil.
6: Man, that moment hit me.
10: Wow.
6: And then, you know, complete surprise. Had no idea Adam Vinatieri would tell everybody to tip their waitress by the steak.
14: My man was on fire.
6: You know, two drink minimum speech from Adam Vinatieri. Didn't see that coming.
14: As you said on air.
6: I did say that. Yeah, yeah.
14: Yeah, Vinatieri.
6: It's not about, it's not like, hey, I'll be here all week. I'll be here for all eternity. Tip your waitress.
14: Try the
6: try the veal.
14: Either or.
6: Or whatever. Yeah. And he was far and away. You'll see his tie was a little bit open. I had no idea he was channeling Rodney Dangerfield.
14: I thought he had
6: look
14: one
6: at me. Hey, I'm a Hall of Famer. I'm the leader in points of all time. Hey, Bill Belichick got the first high and tight fastball to mix sports metaphors.
13: Unfortunately, Bill couldn't make it here today. There's a lot going on at UNC right now. He may be on a recruiting trip right now looking for the next Lawrence Taylor. I thought it was because training camp had already started. But in truth, it's because he's judging his girlfriend's cheerleading competition.
15: Was that necessary?
6: Hey.
15: Come on.
6: Hey.
15: What are we doing?
6: What are we doing? Hey.
14: You pick on your friends.
6: Oh, well, and then Brady got some next.
14: Yeah, he did.
6: Hit it.
13: I was lucky enough to play with the greatest quarterback in Patriot history. Unfortunately, he was unable to make it here today. Drew Bledsoe. I had a few more Tom Brady jokes, but I was afraid that he'd run up on the stage and maybe give me a Will Smith like he did to Logan Paul last month.
6: Hey. Even Will Smith got some, huh?
15: He had like a Will Smith drive-by? Like, yes. Come on.
6: Hey. I'm
14: telling you, he was on fire.
6: Oh, wait a minute. We're not done.
14: But wait, there's more.
6: He gave, did you not hear this? He gave Pat a shout out because Pat showed up, obviously. Right? Remember, Pat told us years ago when he was a guest here, McAfee, that he'd lied to Polian about holding footballs.
15: But Terry sent him to the holder's camp.
6: Right. Yeah. He sent him to the holder's camp because he lied to Polian to say, of course I was a holder in West Virginia. And now he had to hold for Vinatieri. And Vinatieri's like, you got to figure this thing out, kid. And who knew that would lead to this moment in a Hall of Fame speech?
13: Hey, Pat McAfee's here in the crowd today. Great to see you, brother. The only person who enjoyed holding my balls more than my wife.
15: Was this
6: I heard that. I'm standing next to Kurt Warner and Lewis Riddick on the set. I'm like, whoa.
14: Now, he did follow that up, though.
6: Yeah.
14: Because Chris is like, wait, what?
6: Yeah. Oh, he followed it up.
14: He followed up
6: his wife held would hold firm in the offseason, whatever. Sure, which led Kurt to say on the air, he's like, yeah, because I brought up, you know, hey, two drink minimum. And Kurt's like, yeah, so, you know, our wives play, you know, significant roles for all of us in the offseason. And I just went on the air. I'm like, don't think that was my takeaway. I don't think that was a takeaway from that comment. Adam Vinatieri, it's up and it's good.
14: And you saw Manning Peyton right before.
6: Oh, yeah, he went with him. Said he,
14: with a forehead joke about
15: yeah,
14: it.
15: Said, but, so, oh, yeah, the prompter.
6: Yeah, the
15: right?
6: prompter was going to be on his forehead.
15: Man, everybody got it.
14: Everybody
6: got it. Scoring points everywhere. Vinatieri.
15: What a legend.
6: That was the first.
14: He just picked off everybody.
6: Oh, my goodness gracious. Didn't see that one coming. Great weekend in Canton. 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
25: 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The Braves salvaged a win in the Bronx yesterday, beating the Yankees 2-1 in 10 innings. Not a lot of offense, but Matt Olson does hit a homer in the seventh inning.

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16: He was not going to let a ball be caught on him. It was just not okay with him. It wasn't okay in a walkthrough. It wasn't okay in practice. It wasn't always okay in a one-on-one. And he was just going to kill himself to make sure that no one caught a football on him. And I just, nowadays, it's like, yeah, a guy caught a ball on me, tag off. A guy caught a five-yard pass on me, do some kind of, like, I just strapped them down. Like, those guys didn't do that. Like, they just went out there and just, I don't know, it was just different up here. So, really fortunate to be around guys like that.
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5: 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So, did you see this over the weekend in Philadelphia? The Phillies, on the radio side of things, had a substitute teacher call an inning. I don't mean to just peg this man as just a substitute teacher, but apparently that, according to the article, that's what he does for a living. His name is Lewis Kalb, and he called an inning for Philadelphia radio because he won it in a charity auction. And let's listen to what he had to do and say.
6: Thank you, Scott. It's a thrill to be here. It's a lifelong dream to be in the Phillies broadcast booth. So here we go. Painter with the first pitch to Ortiz. It's in there for strike one call.
7: You spent your life as a firefighter, police officer?
6: Neither of those things.
7: Just guessing.
6: Now delivers. Swung on and missed. He got him. Andrew Painter picks up the strikeout, and that'll do it for the Nationals. No runs here in the top of the third. We go to the bottom half. Phillies lead it 2-1.
5: Holy crap.
8: Natural.
5: That was well done.
8: Oh, it was so good.
5: The Roy Hobbs.
8: Yeah, it was awesome.
5: Right? He's been away, and he comes in, and he crushes it. We were planning on talking about this, but is this the case here?
9: Yes, sir. Yeah. Line four.
5: Lewis Kalb in Medford Lakes, New Jersey. Is this the announcer, Lewis Kalb?
10: This is the announcer.
5: Wow.
10: Rich Eisen.
5: Wow. I mean, dude, you crushed it.
10: Yeah. Oh, thank you.
5: Have you done it before?
10: I've done some YouTube. I go down to the local high school, Shawnee, and I record the games and a few of the highlights. I'll add a little play-by-play in them, but other than that,
5: Wow. That
10: is my first.
5: Well, you got the pipes for it. And is it true you are a, by trade, substitute teacher, Lewis, or no?
10: A substitute teacher in the latter years. I actually was in radio, so I guess I should confess to that. Back in the 80s, in the early 90s, in fact, I did do some reporting, including on WFAN's Howie Rose Mets Extra show. So I'm not a novice,
5: right. But
10: I hadn't done the play-by-play.
5: Well, it sounds like you definitely are professionally trained, I'll be honest with you, Lewis. But, man, what was that like for you to be in the booth?
10: Oh, that was incredible. Yeah. You know, you want to call a good game, you get one chance, you get one inning, you sit down in the booth, and you just hope you don't screw it up. And I thought it went pretty well, but the reaction afterwards, I mean, Rich, for 4 days, I've been all over the country. Media hits here and everywhere, all of these stories written. You definitely didn't expect that.
5: I love it. That's so great. And the other thing, too, is you knew, you're like, oh, please don't give me a 6-pitch inning. You know what I mean?
10: Oh.
5: You know what I mean? You needed the pitch count to be racked up a little bit.
10: Right? I did. Now, I was hoping for a home run, which I did not get. The Phillies went up 3-up and 3-down. But the good news is that in a couple of my ESPN hits over the weekend, they actually asked me to recreate a home run call. So I got to call both a Schwarber and Bryce Harper home run that weren't.
5: Okay. Now, did my son, who just got out of camp, he's 15 years old, who knows everything about baseball, he told me, is it true that Harper's going to the outfield? Is that a possibility?
10: He is in the outfield. In fact, I think it was one game before I took the mic when they picked up Luis Cerise. He wanted to play second. They needed to play him at second, so that continued to shuffle the infield, which was already in a state of flux. So Harper went out to right field, and they moved Stott over to third, and Alec Bohm became the first baseman.
5: Look at you. All right, you can be our, how about you call in every now and then? You'll be our Phillies reporter for us.
10: Hey, I'm up for that.
5: Let's do it. Let's do it, Lewis. You got our number, and we're, you know, Phillies are definitely going to be in the mix. Mm-hmm. That is for sure. Congrats, Lewis, and I appreciate you sharing time with us. Appreciate it.
10: Well, thanks, Rich. You know, my second item on the bucket list was, behind calling Major League Baseball, was to be interviewed by Rich Eisen.
5: Okay. Yes. Well, check that box.
10: Check that box.
5: Thanks again. Congrats. That was fun.
10: Thanks so much, Rich.
5: That was fun. All right, Lewis. That was fun. I mean, it made sense that he sounds.
9: Sure. He sounded incredible. When I heard, I was like, wow. It's just as good as the regular guys.
8: I think it's safe to say that's not going to be his last game.
5: Oh, we should call in because you know the Phillies are. How are the Mets doing?
8: Who?
11: They may disband, Rich, I'm hearing.
5: Wow, the Red Sox actually lost two in a row.
9: Actually lost the series, yeah. No.
5: You know why?
9: Yeah.
5: We have the answer in our house. Coop got out of camp.
9: Yeah, go away, Coop. Go back to camp.
5: He went into camp.
11: And they were.
5: The night they started their 4-game sweep of the Yankees.
9: Really? That was his first
5: day? When he went into camp. Wow.
11: Mush.
5: He comes out of camp. They lost two in a row.
11: You're dumb, Brock.
5: I'm like, welcome home, Coop. This is great.
9: I mean, I'll
5: great
9: pay for half. Can we go to a new camp?
5: Keep it up. Keep it up.
11: Summer camp?
9: Yeah.
5: Oh, yeah.
9: School start.
5: You're wondering, what happened? How did the Red Sox suddenly lose two in a row? Coop's out of camp.
9: I don't like it.
5: I do. It's great to have him back. Great to have Coop back. Zan's back. Taylor returns midweek. We're going to be fully constituted.
11: Fully constituted.
5: We are. We're going to be fully constituted. Five wide again. Full strength.
9: Let's go.
5: Light a candle.
11: Light a candle.
5: Yeah. So remember, Susie asked Kylie Kelsey on Women's Sports Now last week, my kids are all coming back. Do I have to hang with them? And she goes,
11: Nope.
9: She said no.
5: That's great.
9: No.
5: Okay. So she's got Kylie Kelsey's permission.
9: Yeah, whatever Kylie
12: 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We all hear the radio ads about the IRS. They tell you to be afraid, to be scared, and they try to frighten you into calling. 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
29: 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Earlier on the show, Pro Football Hall of Famer Chris Carter. Dolphins head coach Jeff Hafley. Coming up, hosts of American Ninja Warrior, Matt Eisman and Akbar Bajabiamila. And now, it's Rich Eisen.

0: Hwasong Kim in the 10th inning to take the lead for good. Don't look now, but Grant Holmes has another quality start. In fact, the last five outings for Brave starters have been quality starts. Holmes had a gem yesterday, going six innings of three-hit ball, striking out two, allowing no earned runs. The Braves back at home tonight. No days off. They'll play the New York Mets the next three nights. We'll have it for you right here on The Ref. First pitch at 7:15. Bryce Elder on the mound for the good guys. 8.5-game lead the Braves still have in the NL East. 26 days from today, Georgia football going to tee it up between the hedges. You get the top local and national sports stories every 20 minutes right here on Athens' Voice of the Dogs, 960 The Ref, and on the 960 The Ref app.
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13: My name is Whitney Allen, and I'm a widow. 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

0: 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Riley in South Dakota has been hanging on forever. What's up, Riley? How are you?
1: Pretty good, Rich. How are you?
0: What's on your mind? Appreciate you hanging on, hanging in.
1: Yeah, thanks for taking my call. So I'm a Vikings fan.
0: Okay.
1: And I was just wondering why everyone thinks Kyler has the starting quarterback job locked up when he was cut from Arizona. They're paying him how many millions of dollars to not play for them? Like, it's not like the Vikings traded 3 first-round picks or even got him in free agency. Like, I just don't see why everyone thinks he should just have the job.
0: Here's the deal, Riley. I mean, just because another team is done with a quarterback because a new regime comes in, or the front office or the ownership is finished with this player based on some water that can't be put under a bridge, does not mean he is no longer a successful quarterback and can't be successful somewhere else. I mean, how many times do you see somebody change addresses and all of a sudden they go and crush it? I mean, Drew Brees, San Diego is done with him. Mm-hmm. Look what just happened over the weekend. I'm not saying Kyler Murray is going to be a first ballot Hall of Famer by any stretch of the imagination. He did not have as successful a run in Arizona as Drew had in San Diego before Phillip Rivers took the gig over there. I just think that he's a former first overall pick with an athletic skill set that is unique, and the Vikings and Kyler Murray might also say a change of scenery is going to be best. We're better at coaching him up than anybody else was when they had him, and it's going to be something we need to see for $1.3 million. That's why, Riley.
1: Okay.
0: You know?
1: But
0: I understand.
1: Like,
0: listen, it didn't work out well for him in Arizona at the end of the day. And thank you for the call. I mean, again, I don't know what happened with his foot, okay? All I know is that the foot injury happened when it was an errant snap hit him in the face mask.
2: Yep.
0: And then, poof, he disappeared forevermore. Never played another snap. That was his last snap for the Arizona Cardinals.
2: Yeah, that was before halftime, too.
0: So I don't know.
2: Over.
0: New coach comes in, and they're like, we're going to start from scratch. And ownership is on board to eat that amount of money, it does say, hey, that's a red flag. That's something that we need to be concerned about. But in Minnesota, based on what was going down there last year, feeling the need to push J.J. McCarthy in a certain way to have a veteran presence, he fits the bill. He absolutely fits the bill. And he can do things at quarterback that other guys can't. Create pressure with inside the 5-yard line. He might keep it, run it in. They haven't had that in Minnesota in a long time.
3: Mm-hmm.
0: So that's why I think he's got the leg up. Unless, again, J.J. McCarthy performs so well in the meeting rooms, on the field in training camp, in preseason games, that he just forces the issue to the point where everybody in the locker room knows who should start week one. And that's the way that Penix can get the gig. And that's the way that Shador can get the gig over veterans that I feel management and potentially the head coaching and the rest of the coaching staff is going to say, we got to see what we have in this veteran first. Could be wrong. And as far as, you know, me being a diehard J.J. McCarthy fan, I hope I am from Minnesota. That wraps up this show. I want to thank Matt Eisman, Akbar Bajabiamila, Jeff Hafley, Chris Carter, and you all set up the rest of the week on Disney Plus when we come back on the TV side of things.
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0: And it is Monday, and we appreciate all you being here. Great to have you from the weekend. A new week has arrived, and we're inching closer to the beginning of the season. We'll get to all of that coming up here. First, some headlines since we have last seen you. And how Florida football, two big quarterbacks have bonded this season. Kevin Brockway writing about that. And certainly the Gators are trending up, according to just about everybody. Speaking of moving up, how about the college football playoff? There's talk of a 2014 playoff. What is it worth? We'll get into that a little bit later on. And just as you thought we were about to go from 12 to 24, Heather Dennis reporting, what about 20? How does that work? Maybe some play-in games. One thing's for sure, it probably is not going to stay at 12 much longer. And while you were sleeping early Saturday morning, the United States Senate recessed without passing the Protect College Sports Act. A lot of people thought it might be able to sneak in there. Didn't happen. I know John Talty covering that story, among others. John, good afternoon. Tell us what is the current state of this bill that many people thought would already have moved on to the House?
1: It's been quite an odyssey, really. I mean, this has been 7 years in the making, and we still haven't gotten to a formal vote. So there was optimism, I think, especially when the Big Ten and SEC finally got on board with supporting the bill. Remember talking to Eric Schmidt, Senator, one of the co-sponsors last week, that felt like we might get 80 votes, 80 yays on this thing. And he felt like they'd be able to get that by Thursday, Friday, Saturday. Of course, it ends up not happening. I think partly that's because of how long it took to get the SEC and Big Ten involved. But also, there's still detractors to this bill on both sides of the aisle. We've seen people, Republicans and Democrats, who kind of came in late with some of their objections, which I think slowed its momentum. So here we are entering another football season. The long desired federal solution has not come. We're potentially going to get a vote in mid-September, maybe. That's what the hope is, but we'll see. And at that point, otherwise, I mean, we're just had another year where same headaches, same frustrations are still there. And I think one of the interesting things is, if this does not happen again in September, where do the Big Ten and the SEC and other powerful conferences go next if this federal solution just is not there?
0: John Talty with us from CBS Sports. And John, since we have spoken to you last, you revealed that you have a book coming out about Lane Kiffin in a few weeks. That's certainly the Kiffin story has been the story of the offseason. Not to get too deep into the book, but tell us a little bit about what to expect from Lane Kiffin this season as they will be on center stage week one.
1: Yeah, I mean, he's the most interesting guy in college sports, and I don't think that's even really in question. From all that he has done, all that is still to come, certainly the way that he left Ole Miss, going to LSU, picking LSU over Florida and Ole Miss, the roster that they put together, quite possibly is the most expensive roster in college football. If not number one, it's very close to it. So there's a lot of pressure. There's a lot of attention. And like you said, it starts week one against Clemson. Obviously, a lot of us have our eyes against that Ole Miss game at Oxford, what that return looks like. I guess you'll probably be there. I know that I'll be there. That's, you know, quite possibly one of the most anticipated and hyped up games, early season games, that I can remember. So there's just a lot there going on with Lane, you know, with this upcoming season. And I think a lot of people are very curious. How does year one look? They have invested to be a playoff team. I think Lane has tried to tamp down some of the pressure and expectations, but you fire Brian Kelly and you give him this amount of money to spend on the roster to make the playoff. And we'll see what that looks like. But it obviously starts week one against Clemson and then, you know, week three against Ole Miss, two crucial games in the early season of the Lane Kiffin experiment at LSU.
0: Obviously, you paid a lot of attention to Lane Kiffin, like we all have, but you probably a little bit more. Just what would your observation be about a rather quiet offseason since that Vanity Fair article came out?
1: Intentional? I think that's I think part of it. You know, Lane has been able to have a lot of success, you know, with his social media presence, which we have not seen since that, you know, that article. I think he's been able to mostly, you know, control the narrative or the message as best he can through the media. And I think Vanity Fair is really where there was a misstep. Obviously, you know, it's been debated and talked about, but there's, you know, one of the areas where I feel like he has even realized since, I think, that maybe I shouldn't have said it that way and has kind of walked it back a little bit. But I'll tell you, Paul, like, I was in Oxford that week when the Vanity Fair story dropped. I was there working on the book, and it landed like a bomb in that town. And I can tell you, people who maybe previously were willing to defend him or previously did not want to talk to me because, hey, we're just going to let things sit, let, you know, sleeping dogs lie. That changed after that story came out. And there was a lot of upset feelings and people who were willing to maybe share their experiences with Lane in a way they would not have before that Vanity Fair story came out. So I think it was damaging to him in a number of ways. And I think that's why you've seen him try to take a step back, be quieter. It just honestly, it feels like he's just trying to get to the football season without any missteps after that Vanity Fair story just exploded the way that it did.
0: Talking to John Talty. John, you once covered Alabama. Let me ask you about the upcoming season for Kalen DeBoer. We still don't know yet, or at least we don't think we know, who the quarterback is going to be. How would you characterize his postseason since the Rose Bowl, the lead up, and what is ahead for him?
1: Yeah, I mean, it's a crucial decision coming up with the quarterback especially. And I can tell you, I was in Nashville for a symposium of a lot of the top college football GMs, personal executives, a lot of agents, other people there. And there's a lot of positive buzz right now around Kalen Russell. A lot of positive hype emanating out of Tuscaloosa. He had an up and down spring at times, but he is the guy when you talk to, you know, rival executives that have watched him, you know, seen him at different places, they're like, this is the guy. This is the guy who has that kind of elite talent ceiling. So that'll be interesting to see how, you know, Kalen DeBoer manages that. Right now, I think people would assess the quarterback battle as, you know, pretty close. But again, people that I've talked to around college football still feel like Kalen will ultimately win out there. Again, we'll see that in the next couple of weeks. But it's interesting, Paul, because I feel like, and we've had this discussion in the past, but it doesn't feel like there's a lot of buzz around this team, certainly not nationally. I mean, obviously, I live in Alabama, and people are always asking me about how you think Alabama's going to be this year and what's going on with that. But you look at them, you know, coaches poll starting outside the top 10 for the first time, I think, since 2008. It just doesn't feel like nationally people are viewing them as a lock to make the playoff. And so this is a team that I think has to prove it a bit, especially early on. A year ago, we saw them not be able to do that against Florida State. So I think there's more of let me see it versus just automatically believing in it the way that we would, of course, when Nick Saban was there, when you just assume they're going to, you know, roll through the SEC. I don't think people feel that same way about Alabama under Kalen DeBoer. So it's going to have to prove it early on. And of course, there'll be some opportunities to do that.
0: And finally, everyone seems to think this league will be determined by Georgia and Texas. Georgia not getting a lot of buzz. Texas is getting the buzz primarily because of all the incoming transfers and Arch Manning. Where are you on that?
1: Yeah, so I was talking to personnel people, like, who do you think is the best team in the SEC? And those were the two ones that got a lot of discussion. I think that Georgia will be interesting because I think you're going to see a more of an old school Georgia team and what they're going to be, more run heavy, strong defense, like kind of like those almost old school Alabama teams where they're not going to ask Gunnar Stockton to do that much, certainly not in their vertical passing game downfield. So I like Georgia a lot. I think they're a good, tough team. Texas, I'm in a little bit of like, I want to see it. You know, like, we know what they did offseason wise. They went out and got guys like Cam Coleman, who had that unbelievable catch in practice the other day. They have a lot of talent on that roster, but, you know, we haven't quite seen it. Certainly didn't last year. And I will tell you, Paul, and this might not be what you want to hear, but I heard some mixed things about Arch this offseason and how he looks. And you know, where his improvements have been. There's some people who are doubters right now who have seen him recently, some of the people that I've talked to. So I'm kind of keeping an eye on that. But, you know, we'll get a great early season challenge, week two. We'll see how they look against Ohio State and whether Arch has improved from what we saw a year ago, which was, you know, obviously not his best performance.
0: John Talty joining us. We really appreciate it, John. Thank you, John Talty from CBS Sports, as we begin the program here on a Monday afternoon. We're 20 minutes away from talking to somebody who made it to the championship game last year. Mario Cristobal joins us from the University of Miami, and we are coming right back.
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0: And you can catch part one tonight, talking season with the guys. Let's get back to the calls here at 855-242-7285. And Kyle starts it off for us. Good afternoon, Kyle.
1: Paul, good afternoon. How are you?
0: We are doing great. Thank you.
1: Paul, realistically, what expectation would you say, or what would you say Alabama has to do at the very least to retain DeBoer for another season? I'm saying if they went, like, missed the playoffs and went 6-6, do you think he would survive and still be the head coach going into next season?
0: I don't know many coaches at a prominent school like Alabama that would survive a scenario like that.
1: Alabama for your covering Alabama most your whole life, and you know what the job means to the people here in the state of Alabama. So just to think, barely got to the playoffs last year, had a big bad showing out in California, and just to say maybe half or more of the people in the state of Alabama just don't get a good vibe from Coach DeBoer.
0: Let me explain the vibe, though. And this is, I don't like saying what I'm about to say, because this show is for everyone, and you know, you don't have to show your a card to get in here. Everybody is welcome. However, I said that for a specific reason. While you could do a poll, and maybe a lot of people polled would not be enthusiastic about Kalen DeBoer, the people that matter most are behind DeBoer. And the people that matter most are obviously the president of the university, the athletic director, people that are on the board of trustees, and significant boosters. So it's a little bit of a strange scenario, because right now I don't think Kalen DeBoer feels any pressure, and there's probably no reason why he should. Now, if you walk out on the streets of any community in this state, you're liable to get people objecting to what they see and hear. And while I think everybody ought to be heard, and we try to make sure everybody is heard here, those people are not going to be listened to at the highest towers of Alabama football, unless the situation became untenable. And you described a 6-6 record. That's not acceptable at Alabama. The odds of surviving something like that in today's world is very difficult. But it would take a lot of people to want to make a change for the school to be able to come up with the money to get rid of him.
1: Yes, sir. And I was on here last week, and I'm predicting Alabama to be under the radar, possibly to win the SEC and be one of the top two or three seeds going into the playoffs. But I just want to just put that on the record. If it heads south and it's 7-5 or 6-6, me personally, I don't think he would survive.
0: Yeah, I mean, Kyle, I try to be real, and the only point of reference that I have is Jimbo Fisher at A&M. Before the season, there was no way he was going to lose his job, because there was no way the university would have come up with $76 million. And what people sometimes fail to think about, when you buy out a coach, that's just to get to square one, where then you have to go out and spend an equal amount of money or perhaps more to bring in the next coach. And Alabama is not a school where you're going to name some interim coach like Sharon Moore for 2 years. I mean, if Kalen DeBoer does not survive, I mean, if you said to me, where would you put your

0: Court. I mean, he's the Alabama football coach after two seasons. He hasn't really, we can pick at him, and I have. I'm not trying to act like I haven't. But that's only when you're putting him up against a standard that Alabama fans expect. Let's check in with Charlie in Mississippi. Hello, Charlie.
1: Hey, Paul, man, it's been a long time, about mid-season last year since I talked to you.
0: Well, it's great to hear from you. How's your family doing?
1: They're fantastic. Everybody's doing well. A little early in the season to be talking about firing coaches, but the fan base seems to always, no matter when the tee off is, we're always talking about firing a coach.
0: No, I mean, I understand the questions, but I think the odds of, in Alabama's case, of Kalen DeBoer being in trouble at the end of the season are pretty small.
1: I think so as well. But people, you know, you said at one point in time, and I'm sure that this has come from somebody else, no matter what you do, 10% of the people are going to hate you, and 10% of the people are going to love you, and 80% of them are indifferent. You got to change the indifferent.
0: No, you're right. It's a little bit like politics, where the middle decides who the next president's going to be. It's not the extreme right or left. We know where they're going. Folks that just don't get consumed with it like we do are ultimately going to be heard from. And I also think it's, August 10th, 11th, what is it? It's a little bit early. It's just a little bit early to be firing coaches.
1: So look, I'm in wandering through the 40-year wilderness right here. I have no team to pull for. I have no loyalties because I have no coach. See, so I'm gonna need you to direct me to a team that you think that I can pull for the rest of this year. Otherwise, I'm gonna have to ride your bus every Saturday morning with you.
0: Well, Charlie, okay, let's do a little quiz here. We know in the past you've pulled for a couple, and stop me if I'm wrong about any of this. I know within the SEC you've pulled for Ole Miss, you've pulled for Auburn. Am I on the right track so far?
1: I was 42 years a Mississippi State fan prior to becoming an Ole Miss fan.
0: Okay. You know what, Charlie? I'm going to tell you to go back to state. Because for those who don't know, Charlie's been tied to these other schools through family ties, and legitimately for good reason. But I think it's time for you to become a Hal Stater again. I know you always were, but I think Jeff Lebby's done a pretty nice job of turning that program into what I think could be at least legitimate for the first time in a long time.
1: Well, I hope he does a good job there, and that if I can leave you with any parting words, it would be clanga, clanga.
0: Thank you, Charlie. Appreciate it very much. Charlie calling us, and for those who didn't pick up on it, we got to know Charlie years ago. He is married to Hugh Freeze's sister, and we got to see him a number of times along the highway. Mario Cristobal, he made it to the championship game last year. He joins us next.
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0: And welcome back. And it is a busy, busy time of the year for college football coaches. But our next one, we really appreciate making time for us to come on the program just off a national championship game appearance for the University of Miami. Mario Cristobal joining us. And Coach, I got to tell you, when there were plenty of skeptics, and I'll include myself in the group, you kept telling a number of people that you have known for a long time, we are close, we are going to get it done. And I know you wanted the championship, but you came mighty close. Congratulations, and can't wait to hear how you're doing.
1: Well, I appreciate you having me. You know, we're working our butts off, as you know. And yeah, you were a skeptic one, so I owe you a headlock, but we'll settle it sometime in the near future.
0: Well, no, and I know because I think when you're close, and only a coach knows how close you are, the rest of us don't. How did you maintain your composure? Because I mean, you're an emotional coach, but you still have to have an inner discipline when you're this close to breaking through, and it finally happens. How do you get through those difficult points when you know more than we do, but the results don't show that?
1: Well, I mean, I think I'm lucky in the sense that I love ball. I love football, man. Can't live without it. And you can't skip certain steps. And I've been fortunate enough to be part of all kinds of rebuilds. One is a GA when Miami was a 5-7 team, going up to Rutgers when they were 1-11, going to FIU when they were 0-1,000. So, you know, we kind of recognize the piece and the parts that have to come together. And when you start collecting the pieces and they start showing progress and you start knocking people around, moving the line of scrimmage, and you start making plays on the outside, it's just a matter of time before it all comes together.
0: And you just mentioned something that is a key to college football or any football. It doesn't matter where. It's at the line of scrimmage. That's what you did, and that's what you taught. And did you feel like once was there one step you had to get over, or is it a number of things that you think? Because the previous season, you guys were very, very close.
1: You know, Paul, the biggest thing is we had to flip the roster, and we had to get the right people in the building at the coaching level, the analyst level. Development, academics, there had to be a complete overhaul, and that is not a knock on anybody. There were plenty of great things done here before, but the way college football was changing, we had to get people that just, they were all about it, that they live for it, and that they don't let anything get in the way of being 1-0 on a weekly basis. And it's got to, you know, you got to have some tough skin, right? Thick skin, hardworking people that are willing to do whatever it takes, man. And we found ourselves a good bunch like that. And we, you know, we're kind of just getting started. We have a long ways to go to where we want to get to, but the progress is real, and looking forward to, you know, to putting it together this season.
0: You started last season on that Sunday night with certainly a lot of people thought it was a breakthrough win, beating Notre Dame. Going back almost a year, how important was that just to get yourself in a position? It took a long time for the committee and everyone else to agree with a lot of folks, but finally it came together. But how critical was that moment?
1: Well, I mean, those games, we want to play those kind of games every year, and certainly they're an excellent football program with really big, physical, tough players, and a team that, you know, has had a lot of success. You know, recent is projected to have more so. Yeah, those games and those opportunities, you have to maximize, you know, your opportunities when you get them. And I think at the same time, it helped us become battle-tested early in the season, and it helped us carry over some of those experiences to the latter part. And again, just learned a lot about ourselves as a team early on, took some lumps along the way, but it helped us get better.
0: Everybody thinks they know the right answer to the college football playoff, but your road, I mean, you could sit around and try to find a tougher road, but I don't think it would be possible to have to go to A&M and then deal with Ohio State along the way. When you saw that come out, I know you were happy to get in because a lot of people were debating that. But deep down, what did you think about? Can you think beyond the game in front of you when you saw where you had to go?
1: Well, we felt that we had built a roster and a team that was capable of, of winning the rock fight and winning a shootout, if that makes sense. That if it became a sling it out game, that we had enough skilled players to cover them up and run with them. And if it became a line of scrimmage, you know, ground and pound situation, that we could be effective on both sides. So We felt capable of playing against anybody, and in a humble and hungry driven way, we just shut our mouths and went to work and was able to get success in those games leading up to the last one.
0: Talking to Mario Cristobal here, Coach, I know all you really have time for is the season, but since you had a good taste of the playoffs last year, I am particularly curious what you think about that, because the commissioners are all meeting today. They're talking about tweaking. As somebody who had to face one of the more difficult roads ever in the CFP, what are your thoughts on where it is and where it ought to go?
1: My one true rock solid thought would be that it still has to be settled on the field. We have to get away from making football a pageant of what it could be, or because this particular team that had a really pretty looking stat in this particular area of their game. I don't subscribe to that point of view at all. And so getting the opportunity to get on the field and settle it is the way football was always meant to be. And I'm glad and grateful that we had the opportunity to do so. And hopefully we didn't complete the entire mission, but we certainly proved that if given the chance, if you are rewarded for doing certain things on the field and then given the chance, you may be able to continue pushing on through the playoffs.
0: This year you got Mensa over from Duke. Last year, of course, it was Carson Beck. Talk about that evolution, which everyone is dealing with, and you took advantage of it, and you hope to take advantage of it this year, just having to see a new quarterback almost every year.
1: Well, I mean, we feel really good about the roster going forward. I feel like this is the last year we have to go to the portal, but with all these changes going on, Paul, it's adapt or die. It's that simple. And, we talked about today as a staff, as the personnel changes and you recruit really good players, it's still not the same dog each year, right? Year in and year out. So coaches have to adapt, organizations have to adapt, because, man, it seems like there's a curveball around every corner. And if you don't make an adjustment and move forward, it ain't going to work. And you know what? There's no value in sitting around and complaining or crying and whining about it. You got to find a way, buckle up, find a solution, present it to your players, and go to work.
0: Finally, Coach, I want to talk about your return to Miami. I realize you've been there a couple of years, but you had a great job where you were. It was one of the best football positions in all of sports, but you wanted to go back. You wanted to go back to the school that played such a critical role in your life and your thought process. And you also wanted to be the one that helped turn that corner. Personally, I know you're not going to be satisfied with very much, but how does it feel now, knowing that you've overcome so much and have this program clicking on almost every cylinder?
1: Well, I feel grateful for the opportunity that we had out west at Oregon, and we feel that we left it in a much better place than when we got there, and great people. And then I also feel indebted to Miami, Paul. I mean, we don't come from much, and we don't talk about that. But at the end of the day, we're no different than a lot of these young guys that had to grow up and make a lot of choices and decisions to shape and mold their futures. And I owe Miami. I really, really do. And in us, there's a lot of positive anger, man. There really is. We're very driven. We're not externally motivated at all. We want to get better, and we know that for us to get better, we have to just shut our mouths, go to work, and keep just pouring every ounce into these players, this program, our people. And it's going to keep happening. We're going to keep improving. We're going to keep elevating. And honestly, waking up, knowing that it's here where I had a chance to play, was born and raised, it's awesome. But we're just excited to get to work, man. It's awesome working here. People here love to get after it, and I couldn't be more blessed.
0: Coach, I can't thank you enough. You've always been great to us. All the best this year. We really appreciate your time.
1: Appreciate you, Paul. Thank you, man. Go Canes.
0: Thank you very much. Mario Cristobal joining us from Miami as their season about to unfold here in a couple of weeks. We'll take a short break. We are back right after this.
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0: We are back, and that was really fun talking to Mario Cristobal. Let's check in with Arnett in California. Hey, Arnett.
1: How are you doing there today?
0: We are doing great.
1: That's wonderful. That's wonderful. I'm a first-time caller, and I have a specific request that may or may not be able to be honored, but I'm going to put it out there because it's important to me. Lane Kiffin is at LSU now, and his reason that he gave for leaving his last appointment was somewhat disturbing. But I'd like to see him successful at LSU, and I'm an older person, and and I played college football at Utah State back in the day.
0: Yes, sir.
1: Since then, I've created a process that can be used to help folks manage their weight, and I'd like to be able to connect with Lane Kiffin to see if he would be willing to let me come in and just discuss my program with some of his younger players, like his freshmen, who may be having some difficulty controlling their weight or getting a few of those extra pounds off. And so I wanted to ask, is that something that you are able, or are you restricted from that kind of interaction or not?
0: Well, no. I mean, first of all, one good thing about this program, it's usually on in most football offices, so let's hope somebody is watching right now. But I think the best thing to do, Arnett, is if I could leave you on hold, you could at least let our people know how to reach you. And there's a reasonably good way to get this information down to Kiffin. How about that?
1: I'd appreciate that.
0: Okay, yeah, we can certainly do that. We'll be happy to do that. Thank you very much. We'll put you on hold, Arnett.
1: Okay, and thank you. Thank
0: you, make
1: Paul.
0: Sure you. Yeah, I mean, we all know Lane, and there's always something that maybe somebody hasn't thought of. Sounds very interesting to me. Let me check in with Ronnie in Montgomery, Alabama. Hello, Ronnie. Ronnie, you there? I don't hear Ronnie. Let me try Alex in Baton Rouge. Alex, go right ahead.
2: Hey, Paul, how you doing today?
0: Very well, thank you.
2: Okay, before I get into my college football questions, I've called you before. It's not my first time. I just wanted to ask, what's your best advice? You know, after graduating high school, you're going into your freshman year at LSU. Do you have any big advice that you could give me so that I could have the most possible success on my first year?
0: So Alex, let me make sure I understand you correctly. What are you looking to do?
2: I'm going into business, but okay. I also like to do things like coaching and education. So I just have all these sorts of different paths that I'd love to take, but I know in life you can only really take one.
0: Yeah, and you're at what year again?
2: I just graduated high school.
0: Okay.
2: And I'm going into my first year at LSU.
0: Okay, yeah. I'll tell you what, Alex. I'm going to give you a little bit of background, and the reason I say this, I went to school with a specific notion in mind or what I wanted to do. I was convinced that that's what I wanted to do. It did not. I completely went a different direction, and even throughout my career, which is a little more lengthy than what we're talking about here, I've changed directions. The main point I'm trying to make is have a good idea what you want to do and go for it, but be willing, and this sounds like some guidance counselor, but I don't mean it to come that way. Be willing to be flexible. I mean, don't change your mind every 5 minutes, but Yeah, exactly. If you're a year in, 2 years, and you think there's another direction, be bold and be willing to do it. Sometimes it's really hard because I think too often young people in college are programmed to, I mean, I know people, my wife, she knew what she wanted to do in seventh grade and she did it. I thought I knew what I wanted to do. By the way, I'm still not sure I know what I want to do. I know that sounds crazy, but I think you just have to.
2: I get you. I mean, you talk to strangers all day. I understand, but I think the best part about your job is like, I would guess SEC Nation. Is that right? Like you get to go around all the different.
0: Yeah, I mean, I love doing that. But one thing I've always and people think I'm crazy, but I've always like. I mean, I'm a sucker for a new idea. So somebody's saying, hey, we're thinking about doing, I mean, I'm always wanting to at least explore. That's all I'm saying to you. Don't change gears yet. I mean, if you're 2 years in and you're working on a business degree, don't say, screw it, I'm going to become a zoologist. But
2: yeah,
0: make sure your eyes are wide open. And I think that sounds very cliche. I'll probably be in Baton Rouge in a couple of weeks. Why don't when we get there, why don't you come by and maybe we can talk for a few minutes either before or during the show?
2: Yeah, no, that'd be awesome. And then now, like my football stuff, I'm big into SEC and all that stuff. Do you see like Auburn as like an on the radar team to be like a real threat, or do you think that's like a growing? Like from now, you know what I mean? Like a few years down the road, they'll be like back to the Cam Newton days. But like, what do you think about Auburn this upcoming season?
0: I tell you what, there's a lot of buzz about Auburn because of the schedule. They have one of the two or three toughest schedules in the SEC. I cannot imagine them being a contender this year, but Auburn can really make a statement about the future. First week, I think they can definitely do it against Baylor, but it's the third week where they can really put their stake down. If Auburn can get through Florida and Vanderbilt and go to Tennessee 4-0, I think that program has a chance to at least wreck somebody's season this year, and that's all you can hope for because Auburn hasn't done anything significant in so long that any amount of progress, I think, would be great. Hey, thank you, Alex. I look forward to seeing you in about a month.
2: I'll see you in Baton Rouge. Yeah, thanks
0: can't
2: for
0: wait.
2: The invite.
0: Look forward to talking. And by the way, I think sometimes when people like me give advice, it sounds like it's coming from ChatGPT. It's not. Anybody that knows me knows how willing to, and sometimes maybe too willing, to change careers in midstream, but I'm happy that most of the moves have worked out. We're up against a break. We still have three hours. We're going to see how this move today is going to work out. We'll be right back. More of your phone calls and more guests coming up.

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0: to have all of you with us as we continue here on a Monday. Yes, you got that right. Let's check out Travis in Mobile, Alabama. Hello, Travis.
1: Yes, Paul, how are you doing?
0: We're doing great, Travis.
1: Yes.
0: Travis, I tell you what, I know you're near Mobile Bay, but for whatever reason, it sounded like maybe you were at the bottom of the bay. Let me see if we can get you back on here. Check in with Luke in Texas. Luke, go right ahead. Hey, Luke. Luke, go right ahead.
2: Oh. Hey, Paul. How are you doing today?
0: Great, thank you.
2: I just wanted to talk about, the SEC and Big Ten obviously have had a pretty big rivalry the past few years, but I just want to get out here and talk about how I think Ole Miss is going to be one to break the streak, not only win the SEC, but win the national championship and show the Big Ten to get right back in the spot in second place to us.
0: Thanks, Luke. Listen, it's certainly a possibility. I think a lot of people really do think Ole Miss has the best quarterback in the SEC and maybe the best team.
2: They do.
0: There's a lot of debate about that, but they have a chance to prove it pretty quickly. Thanks for the call. Sooner in Texas is up next. Hey, Sooner.
3: Boomer Sooner, Paul. How you doing, buddy?
0: We are doing great.
3: Hey, are you going to be in Baton Rouge for the first weekend?
0: It's possible. We have not made an official, I've heard yes, I've heard no, so the answer is I don't know.
3: Hey, my wife's going to be doing some work there at LSU that week, Friday and Saturday. What's the chance that you and I get a couple of bottles of tequila and watch that OU game Friday night together?
0: Pretty good. I think we must certainly do it. I know you have good taste in alcohol based on the last time I saw you.
3: Hey, my tequila bar comes in tomorrow. We bought a new house in Fort Worth, and I've got a big display case coming into one of our rooms. I'll make a big tequila room, sipping room out of it.
0: Well, once we get settled on exactly what will happen, I'll let you know, and we will we'll hopefully make a plan of that.
3: Hey, any chance I can get a number to your guys so that we can communicate offline?
0: Sure, I'll put you back on hold, and we will be in touch. Sooner, let's check in next with Jim, who is in Virginia. Hey, Jim.
4: Once we get...
0: Hey, Jim. I don't know what's going on here today, but we are having a problem. We're having a problem. Let me say this one more time. The whole goal here is for people to watch and listen. When you're on hold, though, if we go to you, we realize you're probably watching and not listening. Rhonda is up next. Hey, Rhonda.
5: Hi, Paul. Thank you for taking my call today. I just want to touch real quick on the Lane Kiffin interview tonight. I don't know if I can watch that or not. I mean, I don't want to hate the guy, and I don't want to like him either. I don't know. I wanted to ask about Texas. We are all Tennessee. We are all SEC. There was a book written, Primed and Ready, written about Peyton Manning, and it has been talked about here lately that Texas, Little Arch, is primed and ready. What do you say?
0: Yeah, I mean, I saw that. But when it comes to family, Rhonda, I never pay too much attention to what people say. I think everyone knows where Peyton Manning's real loyalties lie, and whatever he says about his nephew, I think you have to take with a grain of salt. Thank you very, very much. Appreciate it. Let me check in next with, was it Jay? Yeah, Jay was, we're talking to him now. I've lost track of who's on, who's not. Okay, Jay, go right ahead.
6: Well, you got good afternoon, Paul, from an ornery Clemson in heaven. I hadn't talked to you in about 7 days because I worked 7 days straight at this old resort down here in Clemson Heaven, taking care of all the Clemson people, Paul.
0: Okay.
6: But, so I haven't been able to call in since our last two phone calls, but evidently these Clemson fellows, they have heard our calls. So, I had some of them stop me on the golf, me and the wife on the golf cart the other day, and they wanted me to pass the word along that they don't appreciate the way that me and you were talking about Dumbo Swing. Paul, I told them girls they shouldn't be stuck on stupid, and I drove off. And they was mad. I thought it was all a joke, but evidently they took it a whole lot more personally than I did. So anyhow, later on that night, Paul, two shirtless fellas, I know who they are, they snuck up in my backyard and got my ladder and climbed up on my shed and stole my Georgia flag and my Dumbo Sweeney urinal picture. And by the way, Paul, that picture is the target on the urinal. So they didn't have no gloves and no shirts on. So they got my picture. Anyhow, I didn't know. The next morning, one of their wives called my wife. And they found them passed out on the porch, wrapped up in my Georgia flag. And one of them was using the Dumbo picture for a pillow. And they got pictures. I got all this on video, Paul. It's hilarious. So they, you know, whatever. And the good news is, Paul, is the Clemson fellow owed me $100 last year because he bet me. And I don't even bet on sports, but he forced himself on me that Clemson was going to win more games than Georgia was last year. So the good news is I got my Georgia flag back. I got $100 he owed me, and my wife's going to print me a new Dumbo Sweeney picture to go on my urinal. This urinal back here, Paul, is like a tourist attraction. The people around this neighborhood, they love this thing. Hello?
0: Hey, Jay, thank you very much for that urinal update. I've been waiting for that all day. Jim is up next. Hey, Jim, go right ahead.
4: Okay, I'm here.
0: I'm glad to hear that.
4: Am I on the phone with you now, Paul?
0: Jim, you certainly are on the phone with me.
4: Well, I'm a SEC fan, Paul, and therefore I watch your program quite frequently.
0: Thank you.
4: But the thing that bothers me most, I'm a graduate from Mississippi State back in 1959, and as I watch your show, because it is SEC, I see an ignoring of Mississippi State. And I just wanted to know what was your opinion of Mississippi State. Apparently, it's not very good. And what should you recommend them do? Get out of the SEC?
0: Well, Jim, thank you very much for your call. Thank you for bringing that question up. I just got through talking to another caller a few minutes ago about Mississippi State and suggest that I thought Jeff Lebby had done a really good job of turning the corner. It's not that we don't like Mississippi State. It's, in fact, some of my favorite people and friends are living over there. It's just when you're at the bottom of the league, you don't get talked about nearly as much as you do when you are at the top. Thanks for the call. Appreciate it. We're heading to a break right now. More of your phone calls. Plenty to do here on a Monday afternoon.
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0: We are back, and we'll get a little deeper dive into what happened Friday night to the Protect College Sports Bill, which seemed on the verge of a vote, and then Congress said, we'll see you in about 5 weeks. Ronnie is up next in Montgomery, Alabama.
1: Hey, Paul, I wanted to speak with you about this whole Lane Kiffin deal, leaving Ole Miss, going to LSU.
0: Okay.
1: It's pretty obvious that Kiffin made just a big mess out of the whole deal. But what I like you to help me with is, was it Lane walking out on Ole Miss, or the administration of Ole Miss not allowing him to coach in the playoffs?
0: Well, I think that's a fair question, Ronnie, and thank you for your call, by the way. I appreciate it. Two things are true. Lane Kiffin walked out on them. He claimed to have wanted to coach in the playoffs, and there really isn't a good point of reference. John Sumrall was allowed to coach, of course. He was the Tulane coach, but everyone knew it was only going to be one game. Other coaches have done it as an assistant. Kirby Smart did that for Saban. I think Pruitt did it when he was leaving. Will Stein was with Oregon. But the people at Ole Miss just felt like allowing Lane Kiffin to remain on staff, while it may have helped Ole Miss, although there's no evidence that it would have, since Pete Golding won 2 games in the playoffs and nearly won a third, they just didn't trust him to be around, so they told him to hit the road. He knew that. There's really no mystery about this Lane Kiffin situation. He knew the second he went to them and said, I'm going to take the LSU job, that he was not going to be allowed to coach. Don't forget, the week before that, he sent his family on 2 shopping excursions, one to Baton Rouge, one to Gainesville. So if you're Ole Miss and your current head coach has his family going to 2 different SEC rivals, you know it's over. It's not like that relationship can be salvaged. So, I mean, I don't know what the mystery remains about Kiffin. I know that John was here earlier. He has a book coming out, and I'm sure there'll be a lot of dirt in there about Kiffin. But to me, this whole thing is just, like, really overdone. We know there's going to be drama on September 19th. We know there's going to be anxiety. Everyone knows that. And when it's over, it's over. And maybe the story will move on. But there's just, to me, nothing left to unplow on this Kiffin leaving Ole Miss story, other than a lot of angry people who remain angry. Nick is up next in Tennessee. Hello, Nick. Go right ahead.
2: Hey, what's up, man?
0: Hey there.
2: Hey, Paul. Hey, so listen, you are a graduate of the University of Tennessee, yeah?
0: I think that can easily be confirmed, yes.
2: Yeah, man. So, you know, us UT boys got to stick together, yeah? And I feel like sometimes, do you feel like you're proud of that? Do you feel like, you know, like, sports aside, you know, like, do you feel like, man, us UT boys got to stick together sometimes, right?
0: Well, listen, when you go to a school and you get a degree, you're proud of your accomplishment. You're proud of what the school gave you. And it doesn't matter where you go, you never lose that. And I've talked to people who have spent their careers coaching against their alma mater as their biggest rival, and they still feel it. It doesn't leave you.
2: Do you feel that it's like one of your proudest accomplishments to attend the University of Tennessee?
0: Certainly, I'm proud of my degree, and I'm proud of the people that helped me along the way.
2: Love you. Like, trust me, we love you. Paul Feinbaum.
0: Well, thank you. But yeah, no. But I mean, there's something about know, where you went to school, that you're never going to lose. Now, I think a lot of people, and I appreciate what you said, I think a lot of people misinterpret it, though.
2: Of course.
0: They think that if you're in a job like this, you're, and I know you can't outrun where you went, or I don't want to, but I think people confuse it sometimes for how you do your job, and you have to do it the same way whether you went there.
2: You have to remain objective, and I get that, but brother, we you know, Tennessee football especially has been through some rough times, all right? But I feel like we're losing a lot of respect, especially like recently with the DGG commitment to Tennessee. Ohio State fans are all, you know, I feel like people have forgotten who we are. Do you know what I mean? Like, Tennessee is nothing to be messed with. Like, we are a powerhouse. Like, we control a lot of the collegiate athletic, like our basketball. Like, we're never going to be slept on. And I feel like the disrespect when it comes to Tennessee football is maddening to me. Do you know what I'm saying? Like,
0: yeah, I do.
2: Borderline, like.
0: But here's the problem, Nick, and this is where you have to put down your, you know, your blood runneth orange for a second.
2: you know it. yeah, we are.
0: I was in Tennessee during some sorry years. But that never changed. It's still a football power. The problem is, it's like Alabama right now. You hear this constant debate. When you're not at the center of attention in the college football world, people take you for granted. And, you know, it's been, you know, listen, Tennessee hasn't won a national championship since 98. SEC championship since then?
2: Let's talk about the current state of Tennessee football. Okay?
0: 2003. No, I don't think they have.
2: I love Heupel.
0: Yeah.
2: I love Heupel. Look, we got... I

0: lay it all on the table. And look at our basketball program. We're nobody to mess with. We're one step away from being Final Four every year. You know what I mean?
1: Oh, no, I do know what you mean. I mean, listen, what, three Elite Eight? Hey, thank you for the call, Nick. Appreciate it very much. But my final word on that is a lot of schools feel the same way. I mean, there are some powerhouses in the SEC, whether they won a title 3 years ago or 23 years ago. Thank you for the call. Appreciate it very, very much. And Sheila is up next.
2: What up, Paul? You tell Rocky Top Tennessee on the Paul Farm Show they are got a doggone good program at Tennessee, one that opponents can come in and practice on, beating every week. Yeah, I like it. You got that. But Paul, you threw him in the save room, Paul. This is what you said. Put down your blood, run it orange for a second. I had to call in, but my...
1: You know, I don't know if I'd heard that phrase in such a long time, but it came to me so naturally.
2: It was natural. And you know what? I say that about Michigan State and playing Ohio State and Michigan. Yeah, I'm a Michigan State grad. I'm a Michigan State alumni dance team. Yep, I can kick it. But it is what it is when you're making these predictions. And to my good friend in Rocky Top, Tennessee, I want to tell you, hey, Paul Feinbaum is a pro. He gets it. But y'all are good opponents. I got to give it to you. I love coming there. Love beating your tail. But... last question I have is, I know you got to go. What about Cignetti, man? Why can't you rank my guy? Like, he went to this Nick Saban school of rehabbing your football skills, rehabbing. This is Lane Kiffin and Steve Sarkisian, you know, that kind of rehab. But, you know, this guy's got it. Why you rank him the national champion number 6? And I'll hang up and let you respond, Paul.
1: Thank you very much.
2: The Eagle
1: much.
2: Has landed.
1: Sheila, you bet. Great to hear from you. Why don't we take a break? We're going to talk about what happened or what could or could not happen in Washington. We have tried to spend little time on the nuances of the Senate, but Jesse Daugherty was covering it all night long on Friday night, Saturday morning. He'll tell us what happened and what's up next.
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7: On Friday, we weren't really sure what was going to happen with this Senate bill. It didn't happen for a lot of reasons. And I actually saw a senator on Saturday morning. He had flown to where I was after being on the floor, and the questions now concerning the future of this bill continue to grow. Let me bring in Jesse Dougherty, who's done some great reporting. And Jesse, thank you for the time. So before we get to what is next, what happened Friday, and can you explain to us lay people who don't travel in D.C. circles like you do, what exactly went down? Good afternoon.
8: Yeah, Paul, thanks for having me. You guys didn't want to go live 2 a.m. on Friday night over this thing, wall to wall? So there's a lot of procedural stuff that went down. I think the top line things to know is that starting in about Wednesday last week, some of the really influential groups that can influence votes, mostly on the Democratic side, but also sometimes on the Republican side, start to come out against this bill. And it's the AFL-CIO and their sports council, which includes most of the professional sports unions, player unions. That's the Congressional Black Caucus, which, going back to the SCORE Act in the House last year, had a major influence in keeping that bill from not reaching a floor vote. So that sets the scene for Friday night, where usually when you get closer to deadlines, closer to the when the rubber hits the road, that's when maybe the opposition starts to mount more. And I think in the weeks ahead of it, the people who are pushing the bill are probably the ones more doing media and talking about its momentum. And that momentum was real. And that's why the opposition then comes out in full force. But then late Friday night, basically what they do is they hold a hotline, and it takes unanimous consent to basically package all these bills together and vote on them as what they call a global package. But if one or two or three senators say, no, we're not going to agree to that, if the college sports bill is included, then everyone has to just sit there and they can't move forward. It takes all 100 in this case. So, you know, what I reported Saturday in the aftermath of the bill not reaching a floor vote by recess is that we know of at least two Democrats, Cory Booker and Chris Murphy, who stood in the way of that in that hotline close to midnight. They tried again around 2 a.m. to say, all right, well, what about if we did it this way? And we didn't go to a full vote in the end, but we did the first step. They still said no, and they were willing to just sit there, and it's kind of like a game of chicken, like you're going to call your bluff. But ultimately, if they can't get that, you know, 100% buy-in to waive some time constraints and hold that vote right then and there, then this thing gets kicked to September, and that's what we ultimately saw happen.
7: Yeah, and not to give a civics class, because you've already laid it out, but this isn't like a Senate vote on a presidential nominee where it comes out of committee, it goes to the full Senate, and it's over. This is just a vote to get it passed, so then it can go to the House of Representatives. And Jesse, stop me if I'm wrong, but Eric Schmidt said he thought he had 80 votes. Ted Cruz was already talking about the president signing it at the beginning of the football season. How do comments like that play into the other side? Because all of a sudden, we hadn't heard from Cory Booker, who's a former football player. We hadn't heard from other people. Murphy has been very active and interested in sports issues. He was at a committee hearing, I think, in March, where he was very vocal. So are there more of those? And I realize that the Senate's gone home, but how would you calculate the odds of this thing getting back in front of the entire Senate?
8: Yeah, it's a great point, because when you start talking about its chances and how much support it has and the wind at its back, that is what perks the interest of the Cory Bookers of the world, who I think have been really involved in college sports in the past, but maybe weren't like super, super engaged, at least out in the open, of pushing against this. he was working behind the scenes. Chris Murphy, like you said, has been more vocal publicly. But the reality is that Democrats, just in the way that their states are made up largely, and this is not a monolith, this doesn't go for all of them, but like, if you think about, you know, Congress folks from New Hampshire, Vermont, Maine, Massachusetts, New York even, like, they're not getting calls all the time from multiple high major schools or donors that are really, really invested in athletic departments necessarily, because college sports just aren't as big of a deal in their state. So they start to get involved now when stuff really heats up. So you're right in that momentum and the way it was being talked about publicly does perk the interest of politicians that maybe aren't, you know, going to be thinking about college sports all the time, but when they then look at it from through a labor lens or a civil rights lens, you know, or all these different things that don't necessarily deal with field goals and box scores and, you know, halftime shows, like, then they start to get interested. So in terms of chances, I mean, for the people pushing against this bill, the major thing was to delay this until September, because that just compresses the timeline. And like you said, this has to then go to the House before it could reach the White House if it passes a Senate vote. So that's, you know, and we're talking about all that before the midterms in November, because there's a chance that Congress looks very different. And if the Republicans lose their control of the House, then their chances of getting this college bill through, which is bipartisan, but typically has been supported by more Republicans than Democrats, like, that chance lessens too. So the timeline we're working with here just got a lot smaller because they have to wait these 5 weeks for the Senate recess. And there is like a handshake agreement now for this to be brought back in right away when the Senate gets back in mid-September. But that it's still like the idea was sort of to run out the clock for the people who don't want this to be passed. And so far they've been effective. Doesn't mean there's no chance. Doesn't mean it's dead. It just means that the window is really shrinking.
7: And two other things. John Kennedy, the Republican senator from Louisiana, came out against it. And I mentioned Tuberville, who was also, I mean, he's the only former football coach in the Senate. He came out against it. And I referenced seeing him Saturday morning. He had flown. I was in South Alabama, where he had just flown to speak at the same event I was at. And he is clearly against this thing. And you know, the talk, Jesse, about bipartisanship. If you help me out here, but if you got the AFL-CIO and the Congressional Black Caucus against it, that's not exactly trending toward bipartisanship, is it?
8: No, and I think you're really smart to bring up the Republican side, because there are Democratic co-sponsors on this, but largely it's harder to get Democratic votes on this type of college sports legislation. So, but then it kind of assumes when we talk about it that most Republicans are going to be on board, just as sort of a matter of course. But we saw a couple ways in which that's not true. I mean, Tuberville has been banging the drum against this thing all summer and lobbying for a much skinnier bill that he introduced that would really address just eligibility in the transfer portal and leave a lot of the ancillary items out. I mean, that's the major takeaway of this bill, I think, is that it's big. And it's 171 pages, and it covers a lot of things. And then we saw a group of senators last week, you know, wanting more clarity and frankly wanting the bill to go harder in protecting, in their words, you know, existing state laws against transgender, you know, that bans transgender female athletes from participating in women's sports. So that's another complication. And then you saw Kennedy's comments. And Kennedy was someone who, you know, back when I started on this coverage in October of 2023 at a hearing for a past bill, he said the NCAA should be careful about asking Congress for help, because when you ask Congress for help, you invite a lot of cooks, you invite a lot of politics in, and that feels really prescient now, because now him on the other side of this in 2026 is still pushing against these efforts and saying, I'm not sure, I don't think this is maybe something I want to support, or at least not in this form. And he was the senator who said way back almost 3 years ago now that they better be careful asking for help here. So I think that's really instructive for what's playing out.
7: Jesse, I realize you're a reporter. You're not a soothsayer. It appeared likely for passage a week ago. Now all this came out of the closet on Friday and Friday night into Saturday morning. The window is very short, as you laid out. And the majority leader, John Thune, while he promised it would come up for a vote, that's not guaranteed. And if the votes aren't there, what happens?
8: Yeah, I mean, I think there's, you know, that the promise of that vote, I mean, that was put out by both sides. Both Maria Cantwell and Ted Cruz and Eric Schmidt mentioned it in their statements after the bill didn't get voted on. I think knowing the amendments that were introduced in the last day, knowing, you know, Kennedy's comments, knowing some of the Republican opposition, knowing how strong the Democratic resistance now is with the AFL-CIO, with the CBC, with Murphy and Cruz aligned, two politicians who have not always approached college legislation the exact same way, but are definitely against this bill. I think there's a lot more horse trading to go, and that doesn't mean a vote couldn't come together quickly, but I think it stands to reason that, you know, the negotiations for this are not done. I don't necessarily know if the exact 171 pages, you know, that were updated pages that were released would be the bill that ultimately reaches the floor, just because there's people who want different things with it, and there's definitely a lot of discussions to go. So you're right to say, like, if we were told 7 days ago this was a slam dunk pre-recess once the SEC and Big Ten changed their tune on it, and obviously that didn't happen, I think, you know, it's a fool me once, fool me twice situation, where maybe raising some skepticism too, if this is sort of framed as outside of the midterms. Well, it's just a matter of, you know, the schedule, and we're going to get it done, just because, you know, we just couldn't get it in that global package right at the deadline. Like, there's certainly reason to raise an eyebrow and say, but a lot of people now, like you said, Paul, are coming out of the woodwork with different issues, or they're saying they're pulling these groups in, or they're saying they're really motivated to keep making calls against this. Like, that's a big deal. And I think the last thing I'll say on that is, when an opposition side gets a victory and they view Friday night as a real victory, that can be really organizing and galvanizing. So now, rather than, like, you know, all those groups having to come together in the last 3 days and then there's still a vote and it still goes through, they're saying now, oh, wow, we kind of smell some blood here, because we got to win, and we put one on the board. So just think about it in the sort of sports metaphor, like, they're feeling pretty confident now. And I think that can just be galvanizing for continuing that effort, rather than saying, well, that was fun, we tried, let's pack it up and just let them have their college sports bill. I don't think that's what we're going to see.
7: And there was one other thing, and Jesse, I also at this event ran into the attorney general from Alabama, who told me, I was not even aware of this, and I don't know what it all means, because I haven't read it, but a number of attorney generals have also filed objections on another issue. And not to get specific here, but it feels like the more people muck this thing up, the harder it is to get across.
8: Yeah, well, first of all, it sounds like I should have been at this event on Saturday. At the Friday night.
7: Well, I didn't plan it. I just happened to walk into it. I was part of I was speaking at it, and I didn't expect to get all the reporting information, but I'm happy to share it with you.
8: Yeah, it's better to be lucky than good, right? I think that's right, and I think that, you know, there was a pretty big, you know, groundswell of interest in folks who are part of that, the transgender athlete conversation that is obviously very, you know, very hot right now. And that's what we saw from the attorneys general too, in terms of clarifying whether the preemption of state laws in this bill, basically the clause that says, you know, that everything in this bill would supersede existing state laws on compensation or on eligibility. They're wondering if that could also affect eligibility conversations when it comes to gender. So that's going to be a big issue too, and that's obviously not going away. So I think you're right that, you know, the more we go on this, and the more that, you know, people start to, you know, maybe read it a bit closer or put on their sort of thinking cap when it comes to this, rather than just saying, I don't care about the college sports thing, I got so much going on, there's crypto, there's Russian sanctions, there's confirmations, you know, there's all that stuff. Like, but when it, like I said, when it gets to the deadline, when it really starts to be like, well, we're either voting on this thing tonight or we're not, or we're having a hotline whether to decide to vote on it, like, that's when you start to see, well, okay, now what do I actually think about this? Or what do our groups say that we talk to on these things? Or can you call up, you know, that organization that we've always talked to on college sports, whether about eligibility or compensation or labor rights? Like, I want to know what they think. And that's when you see that these outside groups that exert a lot of influence come into play, because most senators outside of a very small group, the co-sponsors of this bill, the Murphys and Bookers of the world, aren't engaged on college sports all the time because they have so much going on. But now we've seen that they are. So this is when all the politics comes in, and that Kennedy warning of, you're not going to necessarily like when you invite all these cooks into your kitchen what it's going to do. We're seeing now how that looks. Now, maybe the NCAA and conferences say in the end, we're fine with it because you gave us a bill that was good enough and we just negotiating, and Kennedy, thanks for the warning, but it's okay. But at this moment in particular, and what happened Thursday, Friday last week, that was, again, some really good foreshadowing for what happened, because it led to a vote or a vote not happening. And now we see what happens for the next 5 weeks, because I know, at least on the Democratic side, and I talked to Chris Murphy today for a story tomorrow, like, they're not going away, and they're going to use these 5 weeks to get even more organized and tell their colleagues why they don't like the bill and why they shouldn't either.
7: So much for bipartisanship. Jesse, thank you. Great stuff. Fantastic conversation. Nobody better on this story than Jesse Daugherty from Notice. We'll take a short break here. More from all of you in just a moment.
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5: 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This Texas heat. On Saturday, I think it was 211 heat index. 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

0: We're back, and Chris is up next in Mountain Brook, Alabama.
1: Oh, great to talk to you as always. If you don't mind me asking, what was the event you attended this week? Sounds like there were a lot of important people there.
0: I was speaking at the Business Council of Alabama meeting in Fairhope Saturday morning.
1: That is a very big deal, Paul.
0: Yeah, I was part of a group, a panel, but it was an amazing. The great part was when I saw Tuberville about 8 o'clock in the morning. He literally had just gotten off a plane from Washington, so I was able to commandeer some really good information out of him. But yeah, I don't know if you've ever been, but it was truly. I had never been to this event. I was just there for a little while on Saturday, but it's an amazing group of people.
1: Absolutely, I attended it before. It was in another life, though, Paul.
0: It's at the it's at the famous Grand Hotel, which is right there the bay.
1: There are worse places to spend a Saturday than the Grand Hotel.
0: Unfortunately, I got in with time to just to very little time, but it was really fun. Every office holder in the state was there, and business leaders. It was pretty cool.
1: That's awesome. As far as the same college sports deal, I know we've talked about it numerous times, and I've just been waiting for the new and inventive way that Congress was going to screw this up. But, you know, to me, you look at there's several things that the president has made that, you know, that are above this is priority, and they can't get those things passed, mainly because of the infighting on the Republican side. I just wonder what hope we could ever have that this will make it all the way through.
0: Well, I think to Monday morning quarterback here, Chris, some of these senators who are co-sponsors, Cruz and Schmidt, overshot the runway a little bit on talking about how quickly it was going to be signed. I think Schmidt said he had 80 votes. Cruz said, let's get this done so the president can sign it on college game day. That's just a bunch of bluster. I'm not going to use Tuberville as my only source, but I think he's a pretty credible source when it comes to college football. And when he is against it, what does that tell you?
1: Well, that's what I mean. Did Cruz didn't think they had it in the bag once Sankey and Petitti signed off? Is that where their optimism came from?
0: And again, I tell you what, Chris, let me put you on hold because we're about to. I want to finish this conversation, but I think there's still some mystery, though. I thought the most interesting comment came from John Wilner when he publicly wondered out loud whether the SEC and the Big Ten didn't jump on board. And I realized they went through weeks of negotiation because they did not want to get blamed if it failed. We'll take a short break. I know I promised the audience we are not going to delve deeply into this bill because, frankly, I think most of us are sick of it. But it is worth at least trying to figure out what happens next. We'll take a short break. We are coming right back.

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0: Half the Show is live, and it has been a good one so far with Mario Cristobal among our guests. We're talking to Chris from Mountain Brook when we ran out of time there. Chris, welcome back.
1: Thanks, Paul. I just wanted to follow up. I mean, not I want you to give away state secrets that you got from Governor Coach Tuberville, but what is his big opposition to it now that Sankey signed off, and considering that I think this bill, as flawed as it may be, would benefit Alabama and Auburn because it would help shorten that gap between the schools that have the oil money like Texas A&M and Texas?
0: Yeah, I mean, I think what he really believes in, the most important thing and the only thing that Congress ought to be involved with, is helping to intervene on the ability of this massive transfer issue and eligibility. I think he thinks the rest of it really isn't any of their domain, and he's not alone on that. But I'll see if I can get some more information specifically geared to what you said. I understand where you're coming from, but I do think because it had to be bipartisan, it ended up getting a bunch of stuff in there that doesn't need to be in there, and I think you can figure out what I'm talking about.
1: Yeah, that's exactly what I thought may be the issue. Paul, you were talking to Mario Cristobal, and it got me thinking about something. You know, you have fans from coast to coast, but I've got a good friend from Birmingham, Mario, that lives out in San Diego, and he and a bunch of friends watch your show just about every day out there, and they're out at a bar right on the beach watching your show and celebrating his birthday. So just wanted you to know that you got Mario's all over the place, Paul.
0: Well, I am thrilled to hear that. Chris, look forward to seeing you soon. Thank you very, very much. Great to hear from Chris. Bash, what's always interested to see where Bash is right now, because he was in Alabama last week. He's still in Alabama.
2: Still got to keep the home sweet home, you know, make that top priority for my tour I'm getting going on. So I loved your show earlier with Mario Cristobal. I thought it was hilarious, Paul. What did you think when he said he owes you a headlock for what you said about him last year?
0: I think it may have been a little bit before that. But I remember when, I'm trying to remember, who were they playing? Remember the game they had won? Was it against Georgia Tech a couple of years ago? And he made some just inexplicable call. I'm trying to even remember it, but...
2: No, it's the one with Cam Ward.
0: Yeah,
2: playing.
0: So I think all he has to do is take a knee and they win the game. He kept trying to run the ball. They fumbled, and I think Tech ended up winning with about 10 seconds left. They picked, I really don't remember, but I made some comment on, I think it was on SportsCenter the next day, that that he'll never get it turned around. The program is a disgrace. And he took, I said Miami is a fraud.
2: Yep.
0: He sent me a text the next day saying, hey man, I understand it was a stupid decision, but we're gonna get there. And he always, you know, I've known him obviously for a long time. He was at Alabama, as you well know. And to his credit, though, I got on their bandwagon last year in the Notre Dame versus Miami debate, and he started texting me and sending me information, and he was appreciative. So I think that's what he was talking about more so than last year. But who knows?
2: You think, though, I was wondering if you were going to bring up the biggest Miami Hurricane fan on the show and how he has no faith in him when he took his team all the way to the national championship last year, JK from Birmingham. He is the biggest Hurricane fan on the show, but he literally wanted to fire Mario. What if he wants to put you in a headlock, Paul? What do you think he wants to do to JK?
0: Well, I don't think he would spit on JK, because at least I got on the bandwagon in time for last season, because I really did like what I saw. I was also pretty tough on them when they went out. Remember Syracuse the year before? All they got to do is win the game, and they're probably in the CFP, and they completely choked up their guts at the end. I mean, he's had a history of that at Miami, but last year, I mean, nobody's ever gone on more of a run than, I mean, I know people credit Ole Miss, but, I mean, they had to go to A&M and win, beat Ohio State.
2: 10-7.
0: I mean, it was a pretty amazing run they got on.
2: I agree, but I will remind you, Paul, that first playoff game against Texas A&M and Mike Elko, it's his first ever. Because at least Mario Cristobal, even though it's his first time as a head coach with Miami, he's had, like you said, he's had experience playing in playoff games with Nick Saban in Alabama. It was Elko's first ever endure at a college football playoff game. So they went into Texas A&M, and again, it was a 10-7 low scored. I honestly thought it was like both teams lose, but one lost more. So then Miami goes on the next round. And I told you in the build-up to the Ohio State game, Paul, I'm like, I think they can upset Ohio State because I didn't see anything, even though they beat Texas in the first week of the season, I didn't see anything last year that showed me Ohio State is going to win a national championship. So Mario Cristobal with his team he has this year, Paul, do you think it's a step down because he took Carson Beck, an SEC proven quarterback, brought him in and took to the national championship, but do you think it's a step down going with Dorian Mensa, the Duke quarterback?
0: Well, I don't think he's nearly as good as what they've had the last 2 years.
2: True.
0: But I don't know that much about Mensa, and I mean, I think he's serviceable, but I think the difference is they have so many other compliments filled out. That team needs a good quarterback, but I don't think he has to be the best player in the country like Indiana had last year.
2: Yeah, that's the difference maker that made the national championship game. I agree with you on that, Paul. But it looks like it's a two-way horse right now between who is QB University. Is it Oregon or is it Miami with the last couple of years' track records? What do you think?
0: I don't know. I'd probably lean a little more toward Oregon because I think they have the best, one of the best quarterbacks in the country this year. Bash, good to see you again. Thanks for the call. Let me check in with, you bet, with Brandon in Arkansas. Hey, Brandon.
3: Hello. How you doing, Paul?
0: Hey there.
3: Sorry, I'm a little nervous. This is my first time calling in. I just wanted to talk about Indiana winning the national championship because I've seen where some people think they had like an unfair advantage or something with having more experienced players, and I don't think I agree.
0: Well, Brandon, I think that may have been a fair statement the last 2 years considering that Cignetti brought a lot of his players over from James Madison. By the way, players nobody else wanted. But I don't think that's really an accurate comment any longer. He's got a new team there. He's got what he has though are a lot of really quality players. I think he picked up three of the top 10 players in the transfer portal. He's got some big time recruits. I don't see them getting on this kind of run they did this year as they did last year. I think their schedule is far more challenging. I don't want to take anything away. That's one of the greatest stories in college football history. But I think repeating, dealing with the pressure, and dealing with a very formidable schedule is their biggest challenge this year.
3: Yes, sir. I agree, and you know I, me personally, I'm jealous of it because I'm an Arkansas fan, and it is very hard being a Hog fan. Very difficult because our program hasn't been really good at all, and I don't know how long it's been a long time.
0: Yeah, I think being a Razorback fan is probably the toughest thing to be right now. But all I can tell you is have faith. It can't get any worse. So enjoy the ride back. Thanks so much for the call. Really appreciate it, Brandon. Brian is up next in Tulsa. Hey, Brian.
4: Hey, Paul. Well, thank you for the invite. I hope you had a great and safe weekend, Paul. I like that call the young man from Arkansas made. When he was talking about Indiana, you take a look at some of the new coaches this year, like Coach Morris at Oklahoma State, but a lot of his players from North Texas. I think they can make a huge run in the Big 12. And you look at Alex Golish at Auburn. He got his players from South Florida and Sumrall. And he got some of his players as well. So this is a new college football because just like we just saw with Cignetti, whenever their coach goes, they follow him. It's like the Pied Piper. They follow the coach wherever he goes. The second call I made on Wednesday the other day, Paul, the original was supposed to be was this. I'm tired of hearing about someone calling about AJ mentioning white robes and white hoods and all this crap. Look, AJ made a mistake. He owned his mistake. We're all human. We all make mistakes. So please, for the love of God, lay off AJ with the stupid white sheets and white hoods. I'm just tired of hearing about this crap. And I agree with JD. I'm tired of hearing about this crap. So, Paul, anyway, I hope you have a great day. Boomer Sooner, stay safe. I'm out.
0: Appreciate your call. We're heading to a break. We still have plenty of time left. Another guest or two will be dropping by, and we're coming right back.
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0: Kevin Brockway from Gainesville is coming up here in a few minutes. We'll get the latest on the Gators. How about the latest from Vance in Georgia? Hello, Vance.
1: Hey, Paul.
0: What's up?
1: I want to make one quick point. Ryan McGee's list, which you were a little bit perplexed about Tim Tebow being there. I want to make a statement. I don't expect anyone to agree with me. The real villains were those that didn't like Tim Tebow, not Tim Tebow. And we all know why they didn't like him. Is that fair to say?
0: It sure is.
1: Yeah. I mean, come on, McGee. That was no good. And he's not going to beat you up either, you idiot. So here's what I want to ask. You had a caller today. You've actually had two of them speaking about Tennessee football. And it brings me to three coaches that I'm curious as to your opinion, which one hurt a university the most? Was it George O'Leary being canned before every coach to down at Notre Dame? Was it Phil Fulmer at Tennessee? Or was it Greg Schiano, who the students clanned together and raised a bunch of hell because apparently he looked at a Playboy magazine or whatever? I believe that Schiano was a good coach. But is there any validity to that? What's your opinion?
0: Yeah, I'm trying to remember the Schiano situation. Schiano, which job are we talking about here with Schiano? Because he's had controversy with a couple of them.
1: Well, you know, he was very successful at Rutgers when he first landed there.
0: Right, right.
1: And then Tennessee hired him to be their head coach.
0: No, see, here's what happened, though. And I'm trying to remember. So you're talking about Tennessee, right?
1: Yes, but right now with Greg Schiano, because, you know, the students, they're the ones that protested and the administration fired him before he ever coached it down.
0: Well, let me correct one thing you said. He was offered the Tennessee job about 8 or 9 years ago. He never was introduced. And the reason why was the guy that torpedoed him was Clay Travis.
1: Really?
0: Clay Travis caught wind of the, and I'm trying to remember before I get in trouble here, I think it was Schiano part of the Penn State situation?
1: Know.
0: I think it was Schiano being on the staff there, and he had been at Ohio State. He was at Ohio State as a DC coordinator.
1: And then he was coaching at Rutgers.
0: Yeah, so anyway, Tennessee goes up and offers him the job, and somehow Clay got a hold of the story, and literally, I was watching this on a plane coming back from Connecticut, in real time, and I've talked to Clay about this before, he literally torpedoed the hire. He got people so riled up, he encouraged people to call your state legislator, and within 3 hours, Tennessee was done with Greg Schiano. Now, I'm trying to remember, is that when they hired Pruitt? Okay, so
1: I think so. The question is, do you
0: it
1: think...
0: It looked like for a while, maybe they had done the right thing, but in the end, Schiano, I've always thought, was a really pretty good football coach. I don't know how he would have landed at Tennessee, but that was more... That was one of the most interesting experiments in social media I've ever seen, because there may have been others who went after the hire, but nobody had the clout and the national appeal than Clay Travis did, as Clay Travis did. So when he went after it, it metastasized into an absolute revolution.
1: I just see that part I didn't know. Do you think Phil Fulmer hurt the university as far as their football prowess?
0: Now, you're talking about while he was the athletic director, correct?
1: Yes.
0: Okay. I'm really torn by this because I think Fulmer was a good football coach, and that's evidenced by him winning a national championship.
1: Oh, absolutely.
0: He was a terrible athletic director. So, I mean, he did them considerable damage, but I think Tennessee was at such a bad place then anyway that I'm really not sure. And that's the problem. You get a former coach in there, they end up becoming too defensive of the coach they hired. But, I mean,

0: was all
1: good.
0: Yeah, he was a very good coach. He wasn't just offered, he was introduced as the Notre Dame coach, and then it came out that there was something false on his resume. And I don't even remember what it was.
1: Fullback at New Hampshire College. Yeah. I mean, come on, say you played at Nebraska, do anything but New Hampshire.
0: I mean, when you consider what politicians lie about every single day, I'm talking about their own careers. It's not like, you know, forget lying about what they stand for. I'm talking about lying about what they've accomplished. It seemed like a pretty minor thing. Yeah, he was there for 5 days, and okay, here's what he did. Jamari just told me. He claimed to have earned a master's degree, and he didn't. Now, here's the problem. When you're in higher education and you mislead, lie about your education. It's like me saying, you know, I've got a law degree from Harvard and an MBA from Princeton, and I've got an extra year at NYU. I mean, at some point, you can get away with that if you're a talk show host. You can't get away with that when you're at the University of Notre Dame.
1: Well, that'd be as bad as me saying I went to college for a day.
0: Yeah. So by the way, I'll say this: Notre Dame would have been better to let him do a mea culpa, say he was sorry, and you know, dock him 3 days of his salary, because they ended up, I think, in much worse shape. We'll take a short break. We are coming back right after this. Paul Feinbaum here. 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
2: Sophistication. Class. Restraint. Dignity. None of these words have anything to do with Super Troopers 3.
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2: 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Not admitted without parents.
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5: And we are back. Headline, Philo, Jones. They have bonded. That's great. Always want a good quarterback room. But the Gators want a good quarterback on the field come the first weekend in September. Kevin Brockway covers the team. Kevin, always great to visit. Good afternoon. And first of all, tell us what's happening with the quarterback situation.
6: Paul, it's a pleasure to be on. Say Aaron Philo still might be a tick ahead based on his knowledge of the system under Buster Faulkner, but Tramell Jones is catching up. He's looked very good throwing the football early in camp. He's got a lot of athletic ability. Recently, you know, they came out with the treadmill speed. Rusty Witt, the strength coach, came up with the treadmill speed numbers, and he's running at close to 22 miles an hour. So, he's a guy who's a good athlete. Aaron Philo could run, too. He's a little mobile. So it's going to be an interesting race. And, you know, John Sumrall said that it might not even be announced before the FAU game, the week leading the FAU game. He might wait and see and decide right before kickoff who he feels like going with. And I think they both will probably play significantly the first 2 weeks of the season.
5: Yeah, and that is the advantage. In years past, the Gators have not had that opportunity to get the right quarterback in there. So let's go beyond that, Kevin, because the quarterback is the buzz that fans want to talk about. But what else are you learning about this football team, especially on the offensive side?
6: Yeah, you know, the offensive line, Paul, some body transformations are trying to get them leaner, a little more athletic. We'll see how that plays in the SEC. But some offensive linemen, you know, dropped some significant weight. You know, Bryce Lovett is down a little bit, and now they're thinking about playing him a little at tackle along with a guard. And, you know, when you think about it, last year against really good speed rush teams like Texas A&M and Miami, they were really exploited on the tackles, on the edges. And they feel like maybe having some of these offensive linemen that are more athletic. And as you know, Phil Troutwine, the former, you know, all SEC, offensive lineman with the Gators during Urban Meyer's years, is back to coach them. They're hoping that that will pay dividends. And Summerall has seen a lot of improvement there in the offseason, just in terms of the strength and the physical condition of the offensive line. He did not like that in the spring. And, under kind of a summer offseason conditioning from Rusty Witt, he feels like they're a little bit closer there in the fall to where they want to be.
5: Talking to Kevin Brockway, Gainesville Sun, I've obsessed over the offense, which is like every other Gator fan, but what about the other side of the ball? What are you hearing?
6: You know, defense, I would say right now, front seven, okay. I think they're a little concerned about the secondary at this point, maybe some of the corners and man coverage, but I think they like some of the pieces that they have kind of at the safety and the star position. You're hearing good things about DJ Coleman from other teammates, Cam Dooley, the transfer from Kentucky who knows Brad White's system. You know, Bryce Thornton coming back has always been a little bit of a ball hawk on this defense. He's got four career interceptions. He returned a fumble for a touchdown last year. And then Kanye Clark, a kid from UCLA, coming in. So I think they like kind of the middle of the secondary. They're just a little concerned about the edges. I mean, Cormani McClain, he's a guy that's got a lot of ability, Paul, but consistency, and you've got Dijon Johnson coming off a torn MCL. Ben Hanks had a good spring, but they're looking for a little more depth and more consistency from their corners because they're going to want to play a lot of man coverage in this scheme and get after the quarterback a little bit.
5: Talking about the Gators, I mentioned the schedule, and of course, the Gators have tripped, have struggled in years past to the early part of the schedule. It would seem almost impossible to do that the first 2 weeks of the season. I know they managed to do that last year, even though they weren't supposed to in the first few weeks, but it feels like it begins at Auburn. And Kevin, what do you sense about that game in particular? Because everybody knows the narrative of where Summerall was supposed to be. I ran into a Auburn person over the weekend who told me we had John Summerall hired, and of course they ended up not getting John Summerall.
6: You know, it's amazing, Paul, if you think about it. And first of all, you know, under Billy Napier, they never started 2-0, which is pretty amazing if you think about it. And even the year last year, USF turned out to be, you know, much tougher than anyone expected. And speaking about USF, that's where Alex Golish is, right, at Auburn. And I kind of joked, you know, during SEC Media Days in Tampa, he kind of thanked the city by Tampa by taking their entire team, right? He took 13 players from that USF roster. And he is banking on that, I guess, that continuity. They're going with the Kurt Cignetti model up there, hoping that, you know, all these faces will pan out. And, you know, they upset, you know, Florida at the Swamp last year. Alex Golish, obviously, that kind of led to the beginning of the end for Billy Napier. But I think for John Summerall, it's just a matter of, you know, building a culture, building an identity with this football team, you know, building, you know, the toughness that's going to be required to go on the road and play against an Auburn team that, you know, is going to come in very physical defensively, and they're going to have to match that physicality. They're going to have to match kind of the mental toughness to deal with the crowd there, because, you know, it's a crazy atmosphere. It always is in Jordan-Hare. And I think those factors will factor into it. You know, Eric Singleton is another interesting storyline, right? He played at Auburn last year, and he's a guy that, you know, had a really good spring for the Gators. He and Micah Mays are kind of those two transfer wide receivers, and Bailey Stockton from Georgia Tech that knows Buster Faulkner, that are going to be guys that are really going to play kind of big roles in this offense this year for the Gators.
5: So, Kevin, we've had media days. We've had the opening of camp. Now the conversation goes on endlessly. So to give us a primer, you mentioned the secondary. You mentioned a couple other things where you feel good about. Where are the flashpoints? Where will this season be determined in terms of first Florida's actual team, and then we'll get to the schedule?
6: Well, I think Buster Faulkner is huge. Obviously, you know, his impact on the offense. He talked a lot about, you know, wanting to make the offense fun again, you know, mentioning, obviously, evoking Steve Spurrier. Urban Meyer wants to develop a mix of that. You know, obviously, a lot of that is going to go through Jaden Baugh, who is, you know, one of the most talented running backs in the country, who happens to be in the SEC, you know, facing two of the other most talented running backs in the country, Kewan Lacy and Ahmad Hardy, right? Weeks four and weeks five. So I think that's interesting, and he's going to be a guy that's going to be a bell cow back for him. I think the offense will run through him a little bit, but Buster will throw it too. He's going to throw it around the yard, and, you know, Dallas Wilson, they feel like, is healthy in camp now, and he showed kind of flashes of that star potential. So I think it's just a matter of, you know, week by week, you know, developing the lines of scrimmage. You know, I think, you know, really the end of 2024, they showed a little something on the line of scrimmage, and then they slipped back last year, but they got to get that back. They've got to look like an SEC line of scrimmage again. And if they can do that, you know, develop a little balanced offense under Buster and be creative, you know, maybe they'll have a shot, you know, to win 7, 8, 9 games.
5: 7, 8, 9, that is the difference between an average season and a good season. What games do you think are gettable among those listed in the middle to opposite category? Well, certainly you have to start with Auburn, wouldn't you?
6: Yeah, Auburn, Missouri, you know, Kentucky has been a thorn in their side, especially on the road, which is weird. And, you know, I know they have a lot of expectations for Will Stein, but you got to get that one. You know, maybe Oklahoma in the Swamp, although there could be that hangover from the Georgia effect. I think Texas and Georgia are the two games that you kind of pencil as definite L's from there. You know, maybe Vanderbilt at the end of the season, too, because you don't know what they're going to be like post-Pavia. But I think there's some, you know, the 50-50 games, the jump ball games, they're going to have to, you know, try to get a lot of those. But, you know, I do think there's a lot of talent on this team, and I think that you know, like I said, Buster Faulkner, if he can get the most out of that offense, and that was a guy that, you know, got Georgia Tech to 460 yards per game last year. You know, maybe this is a team that could surprise a little bit, but we'll see how it transpires, Paul. You know, I've been wrong before. Maybe I'll be wrong again. You never know.
5: Well, either way, Kevin, we know Gator fans are very patient and tolerant. So even if it's season's a bust, we know they'll still be there supporting their program like always. Hey, great to hear from you. Kevin Brockway joining us from Gainesville. We head to the break. Calls the rest of the way. We look forward to talking to you.
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0: Hey, welcome back. As we continue here on a Monday, let's check in with Long, who is next. Good afternoon, Long.
1: Good afternoon, Paul. And I know you had a nice weekend if you were at the Grand in Fairhope. I lived in Mobile for 3.5 years. And I think if I worked for the Chamber of Commerce of Fairhope, I wouldn't do my job properly just because you don't want people to know about it because it's that good.
0: But, it is a nice place.
1: It's beautiful. I love it. I'm not going to try to ask you for your cell, so just in case you come see my Gamecocks play here in the Columbia area, that I can get you a drink tequila with me. And then here's the other thing I'm not going to do today is plug my new diet pill and see if you can give me Kiffin's number to see if the LSU Tigers would be interested. Can you believe he asked that? Do you know the gentleman I'm talking about?
0: He wanted us to pass along his number to Coach Kiffin. He has some new technique. I'm sure Kiffin probably has already called.
1: I don't even think he got off the phone before he was probably in touch with him. But I just want to talk about two callers. I was going to try to keep it positive this week, Paul, but it doesn't seem like it's going to be like that. I want to address what Brian and JD said about me. I've heard their calls about my references to Mr. AJ Duke. And JD, I don't know if it was your call Thursday or Friday, but you made reference to something I said, and I actually did listen to you, JD, believe it or not. But you got to remember, man, when somebody talks about your family, it kind of cuts deep like Mr. Duke did. But listen, I like you, Dylan. I like you a lot, believe it or not. I mean, JD, excuse me, but not as much as you like Dylan, so we can get off that. But and now finally, Paul, sorry. Brian, the Tulsa Queen, why do you continually say you are the only person in the history of this show to say, hey, Paul, thanks for the vine. Okay, I believe that's a Rome stuff or whatever, but lose it, dude. It's just stupid. And it's not like your thing. And please stop talking about me, you virgin, unemployed, job of the hut looking, living in your parents' basement, borrowing your G-mama's Civic to go buy Pokemon cards. I don't want you talking about me anymore, brother. You got it? Get your mommy to give you a bath, and night-night.
0: Rack 'em. Tim is up next in Arkansas.
2: Well, hey, Paul, thanks for talking to me. You know, earlier you had a guy, a Mississippi State fan, and he's talking about their schedule and whatnot. He suggested that maybe Mississippi State should leave the SEC, and I say never. You don't ever want to do that. And man, this comes from a guy from Arkansas. You know, hey, have you ever listened to drive-by truckers?
0: Oh, sure.
2: Well, they have this. I don't remember the name of the song, but they got this one line that sticks with me, and they say when you hit rock bottom, you know it. But I've been falling so long, I feel like I'm floating. That's kind of, but I would never want to be the SEC. You know, you had a guy on Friday, John Neighbors, I believe.
0: Right.
2: Yeah, and he told us how bad Arkansas was going to be. And I don't care if it's John Neighbors, some podcast guy, or Wally Hall. I know how bad Arkansas is going to be this year. And I don't need that guy telling me that. I need somebody to tell me why. Paul, does that make sense to you?
0: Yeah, I mean, Tim, the why is always the hard part. Take it from somebody who knows. It's much easier just to pop off. Hey, thank you for the call. Appreciate it. Trey is up next.
3: Hey, Paul, I get the feeling Long don't want Brian talking about him anymore. Did you get that feeling, Paul?
0: I did.
3: Hey, I'm going to make a statement, and then I have a question for you. And I don't know if you do. I think you do. I don't know how many of your callers do. But the Alabama Little League tomorrow, we're playing in the finals of the regionals. If they win it, they will make it to the World Series for the first time since 1999. But, Paul, the most important thing about the most amazing thing to me about this Little League team is, you know, the best player is always a shortstop and they play pitcher. It's a young lady who plays shortstop and is going to be pitching tomorrow named Kinsley Ramos. And they play at 2:30. If anybody wants to sit back and have a beer and watch some Little League baseball. But, Paul, in your opinion, is it harder to win your first national championship or your second one?
0: I think it's harder to win the second one, Trey, because a lot of, I'm not saying it's a fluke, but a lot of folks have won one. But the number of people, this goes for anything, quite frankly, but the number of people who have won two starts to really narrow the field.
3: Yeah, I totally agree with you. And I think it's because, you know, once players win that first one, not saying that they don't work hard, that drive and that effort to do the things you need to do to repeat, I don't think is as strong as it is when you win your first one. And I say that because I've been through it and experienced it as a coach. But don't forget the Little League girls tomorrow, the Little League boys tomorrow, Paul. You have a great day, and thank you for taking my call.
0: Kurt is up next in South Carolina. Hello, Kurt.
4: Hello, Paul. How are you doing today?
0: We're doing great.
4: That's good. I just felt like I should call, just, you know, talk about how I feel about the Tar Heels this year.
0: Okay, how do you feel?
4: Well, just honestly, I think in my eyes, the Tar Heels have, you know, been a little iffy the past few years, but due to, I think due to Bill Belichick being in as coach, that as a former NFL head coach, he could actually lead them in to a surprise to the fans for, you know, just in potential playoffs this season.
0: Yeah, listen, Kurt, I'm all for being a fan, and I'm all for being optimistic. And I'm not saying that Bill Belichick wasn't at one time the best coach in his field. He was. His championships indicate that. But what I've seen of him lately is sad and pathetic, and I don't think there's any way in the world that Bill Belichick can get North Carolina to the playoffs. I would be surprised if they won six games.
4: Yeah, I mean, I understand where you're coming from, but, I mean, it's not just about what people, like, say and everything. I know you see, like, whatever, all you've seen about him is sad and stuff, but I think one of those, like, expectations could actually work.
0: Yeah, Kurt, listen, I would continue drinking whatever you're drinking and have a good night.
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1: Welcome inside the Truist Studios in the Battery, Atlanta. We are steps away from the right field gate at Truist Park, where in just over 1 hour, the Braves and Mets will get together for game one of the three-game set. 7:15 first pitch. Ben and Darren will be on the call. Christian Scott will get the start for the Mets. Bryce Elder will be on the mound for the Braves. We'll break down that pitching matchup. We'll get you lineups. You'll hear from Braves manager Walt Weiss. We'll also have an injury update on Spencer Strider as well as Hurston Waldrop. So we've got a lot to get to over the course of the show. Chris Domino, my friend, how are you?
2: Yeah, I'm doing well. It was a really good, and again, talking to some guys across the street earlier today, everybody said, and Grant Holmes, who I had a conversation with about his post-game comments, perhaps we'll get into it at some point today, what he said about what he discovered during a bullpen session. Mm-hmm. I asked for the origins of that story, but I said, you know, really good run, you know, good game. And I said, it was a play. I felt, you know, it's 40,000 in the building at Yankee Stadium. And I told him what I said to you and everybody else today, even before the series started, it's kind of nice as a fan to get a three-game series in what could be, who the hell knows how you're going to feel in the second week in August.
1: Yeah.
2: To get excited about a three-game series in August is kind of pretty cool.
1: Yeah.
2: And it happened, and then we got 28 innings of one-run baseball, three games, one-run baseball. And everything, by the way, 27 strikeouts, only two walks for their staff, their starters, over the first three games of that series. And,
1: yeah.
2: And it was an interesting watch in a lot of ways.
1: Yeah, it was. There's no doubt. Before we get going with a little bit more on last weekend, let's pause 10 seconds for station identification on the Atlanta Braves Radio Network.
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1: Yeah, the pitching was great. You saw the emergence of Tyler Mahle as, I think, and you said this on the podcast today, and I agree, of all the guys that, you know, moved on the trading deadline, I think it's safe to say the debut of Mahle was the best.
2: Yeah, Gausman was good. He got the win, seven innings, but he did give up a couple of runs. And what Mahle did was, hello, my name is Tyler, and I'm going to go pitch tonight, and I'll see you guys in the dugout when I'm done after six innings.
1: Yeah,
2: and it went really well.
1: And then yesterday, finishing things up the way that the Braves did with the win. And, you know, Rossell Iglesias coming in, pitching a great ninth, and then in extra innings, Tyler Kenley getting the save. And I think a lot of us, when Kenley came in, were a little nervous, thinking, okay, this is not really what I would have done, what you would have done, what other people would have done. And Tyler Kenley comes up and puts them away, and the Braves get a win.
2: Yeah, look, it took the third game to get it. You didn't get swept, but you didn't take two. I wanted to go back to Fried, Cole, and Schlittler because it was 20 and a third, three runs, two walks, 27 strikeouts. And I'm telling you that there's going to be a moment when we can talk about we didn't do enough and there's not a starting pitcher and we don't have a two and we don't have a three. Your offense has a responsibility. You just had three guys. Now, it wasn't 24 innings. It was 20 and a third, but it was three runs, two walks, and 27 strikeouts. There's going to be a point in the postseason when you're going to face that type of guy, mm-hmm. and your offense has to do more than the offense did against the three starting pitchers this weekend.
1: Yeah. Yeah. I mean, it's going to happen. I don't know how anybody hits Schlittler. That guy was just amazing. But yeah, you're going to see pitchers like this in the postseason. And in August, mid-August, you had a postseason-like atmosphere in Yankee Stadium with two really good teams, and you saw the best three.
3: 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Regular programming will resume at the end of this event. Thanks for listening. This station is currently airing a special live broadcast. Regular programming will resume at the end of this event. Thanks for listening. This station is currently airing a special live broadcast. Regular programming will resume at the end of this event. Thanks for listening. This station is currently airing a special live broadcast. Regular programming will resume at the end of this event. Thanks for listening. This station is currently airing a special live broadcast. Regular programming will resume at the end of this event. Thanks for listening. This station is currently airing a special live broadcast. Regular programming will resume at the end of this event. Thanks for listening. This station is currently airing a special live broadcast. Regular programming will resume at the end of this event. Thanks for listening. This station is currently airing a special live broadcast. Regular programming will resume at the end of this event. Thanks for listening. This station is currently airing a special live broadcast. Regular programming will resume at the end of this event. Thanks for listening. This station is currently airing a special live broadcast. Regular programming will resume at the end of this event. Thanks for listening. This station is currently airing a special live broadcast. Regular programming will resume at the end of this event. Thanks for listening. This station is currently airing a special live broadcast. Regular programming will resume at the end of this event. Thanks for listening. This station is currently airing a special live broadcast. Regular programming will resume at the end of this event. Thanks for listening. This station is currently airing a special live broadcast. Regular programming will resume at the end of this event. Thanks for listening. This station is currently airing a special live broadcast. Regular programming will resume at the end of this event. Thanks for listening. This station is currently airing a special live broadcast. Regular programming will resume at the end of this event. Thanks for listening. This station is currently airing a special live broadcast. Regular programming will resume at the end of this event. Thanks for listening. This station is currently airing a special live broadcast. Regular programming will resume at the end of this event. Thanks for listening. This station is currently airing a special live broadcast. Regular programming will resume at the end of this event. Thanks for listening. This station is currently airing a special live broadcast. Regular programming will resume at the end of this event. Thanks for listening. This station is currently airing a special live broadcast. Regular programming will resume at the end of this event. Thanks for listening. This station is currently airing a special live broadcast. Regular programming will resume at the end of this event. Thanks for listening. 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Regular programming will resume at the end of this event. Thanks for listening. 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Regular programming will resume at the end of this event. Thanks for listening. 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Regular programming will resume at the end of this event. Thanks for listening. 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Regular programming will resume at the end of this event. Thanks for listening. 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Regular programming will resume at the end of this event. 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Regular programming will resume at the end of this event. 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Regular programming will resume at the end of this event. 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Regular programming will resume at the end of this event. 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Regular programming will resume at the end of this event. 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Regular programming will resume at the end of this event. 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Thanks for listening. This station is currently airing a special live broadcast. Regular programming will resume at the end of this event. Thanks for listening. This station is currently airing a special live broadcast. Regular programming will resume at the end of this event.